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1: Here's your updated U92 The Moose forecast. A wind advisory begins at 8 p.m. tonight and remains in effect until 11 a.m. tomorrow. Cloudy this afternoon with a high of 70. Winds out of the southeast, 8 to 15 miles per hour. Lows dip down to about 58 tonight. Chance of rain showers. Cloudy skies tomorrow. Thunderstorms likely. Daytime highs approaching 70. Upper 60s Monday with a slight chance for showers. Much warmer Tuesday with highs in the mid-70s. Showers continue. And that's your updated forecast. I'm meteorologist Paul Trombley for U92 The Moose. Right now, 68.
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I don't know if you'll be in any danger. For some are not pulled into moving cars.

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1: Here's your updated U92 The Moose forecast. A wind advisory begins at 8 p.m. tonight and remains in effect until 11 a.m. tomorrow. Cloudy this afternoon with a high of 70. Winds out of the southeast, 8 to 15 miles per hour. Lows dip down to about 58 tonight. Chance of rain showers. Cloudy skies tomorrow. Thunderstorms likely. Daytime highs approaching 70. Upper 60s Monday with a slight chance for showers. Much warmer Tuesday with highs in the mid-70s. Showers continue. And that's your updated forecast. I'm meteorologist Paul Trombley for U92 The Moose. Right now, 68.
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0: Go with West Virginia University. As director of the WVU Office of Fraternity and Sorority Life, Kyle Molser's shadow is working to build communities that foster belonging, accountability, and values-based leadership.
1: I oversee all 43 of our chapters on campus, working on our data and assessment, risk prevention, education, and work with our team here to make sure fraternities and sororities are safe and contributing members on campus.
0: A Naples, Florida native, Molser Shadow grew up as a Mountaineer fan, largely due to family ties and trips to Glenville. He earned his master's degree from WVU and calls his current position his dream job.
1: I always wanted to come here and be here. I think representing WVU, specifically in the way that I've kind of grown my professional career in fraternity and sorority life, I think it's such an exciting thing to see this community grow and do it here specifically.
0: An alum of Sigma Alpha Epsilon, he started his career at the fraternity's national headquarters supporting chapters nationwide. Prior to being hired at WVU, he served as the director of fraternity and sorority life at the University of Tampa. His career centers on the benefits of Greek life.
1: Everyone can find a home in one of our organizations. 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So it's really assisting that time when you're in school to help you develop for after.
0: Fraternity and sorority members make up about 15% of the total WVU student population.
1: When it's done right, it's a safe environment. 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There's still a social scene, but there's a way for us to still be contributing members to university and making sure that our members are giving back to the university.
0: So let's go. 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
2: 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I'm Matt the Cat. 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
2: I'm Dan Warren at the news desk. Our top story. In Washington, a bipartisan group of U.S. senators is urging President Trump to scrap a plan to purchase diesel fuel from Russia. Donna Warder has the details.
3: Four Republican and two Democratic U.S. senators are calling on President Donald Trump to immediately reverse course on his deal to buy diesel from Russia. The senators, who include Republican Lisa Murkowski of Maine and Democrat Jean Shaheen of New Hampshire, say the United States should not provide Putin with a financial lifeline while Russia continues to kill Ukrainian civilians. Trump's diesel deal is part of an effort to lower fuel prices. His plan is for Russia to immediately supply more than 300,000 tons of diesel to the American and global market, a 500,000 tons in November, and 1 million tons immediately thereafter. Donna Warder, Washington.
2: Meanwhile, Saudi Arabia has shut the airport in Riyadh following a series of Houthi projectile attacks on passenger facilities. Yosef Federman has this report.
4: Saudi authorities say a projectile struck a passenger terminal at the Riyadh airport. This comes a day after another attack killed 12 people and wounded over 300 others. The Saudis have blamed Yemen's Houthi rebel group for these attacks. A Saudi-led coalition recently launched an offensive against the Houthis in Yemen, and the sides have been exchanging blows for days. The Houthis say that one child was killed in a Saudi strike in Yemen on Sunday. With the Houthis threatening more attacks, the Saudis have taken new precautions. They've closed the Riyadh airport, and they've ordered schools in the capital to hold lessons online only for the coming week. This fighting marks a sharp escalation in another front in the ongoing war between the U.S. and Iran. They are the main backer of the Houthis. Saudi Arabia is a close American ally, and U.S. President Donald Trump says he's considering joining the fight against the rebels. Now, that would mean greater U.S. involvement in the Middle East just ahead of American midterm elections. It also could prompt the Houthis to close the strategic waterway they control at the entrance of the Red Sea, the Bab al-Mandeb. That would risk more turmoil in global oil markets and higher fuel prices at the pump.
2: And officials have closed several Southern California beaches and coastal parking lots following elevated swells and ocean flooding driven by Tropical Storm Rachel. High tide advisories remain active along much of the coast through Tuesday. I'm Dan Warren, and this is Radio Network News.
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5: Here's your updated U92 The Moose forecast. A wind advisory begins at 8 p.m. tonight and remains in effect until 11 a.m. tomorrow. Cloudy this afternoon with a high of 70. Winds out of the southeast, 8 to 15 miles per hour. Lows dip down to about 58 tonight. Chance of rain showers. Cloudy skies tomorrow. Thunderstorms likely. Daytime highs approaching 70. Upper 60s Monday with a slight chance for showers. Much warmer Tuesday with highs in the mid-70s. Showers continue. And that's your updated forecast. I'm meteorologist Paul Trombley for U92 The Moose. Right now, 68.
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from Paris, France. That was The Watershed, a band formed on the basis of the members' love of the Beatles and the shared roles of leader and sideman, collectively taking us to a turning point with their first album, Inhale, Exhale, and the track, Peter Hotfather. You're listening to Deep Threes. I'm Jay. Our next set begins with cooling sonic droplets of rain, as made by Tokyo's H. Takahashi for Volume 2 of the Where to Be album series.

close and starts off in any note. Read it to yourself. They're not going to read it like you with newspapers falling out of your face.

newspapers will go back inside your face.

Snake eats electric blanket. A true story you might have heard of a python snake in Idaho who mistook the blanket in his cage for a furry food source because of the heat it gave off, and the name of a 2010 project conceived by Brooklyn, New York bassist Peter Kirlin as an attempt to explore the confusion around technology and nature.

We just listened to the Ballad of the Bewildering Herd. By the way, while the snake's owner was a bit perplexed at first, veterinarians surgically removed the blanket and the snake made a full recovery.

We begin our set of deep threes in the rain with H. Takahashi pouring down from Where to Be, Volume 2. Sarah Peebles had nocturnal premonitions about music from nature, which came to pass when Teresa Wong, a cellist and vocalist from Berkeley, California, went night watching and reported her findings to the International Society for Improvised Music, ISIM, who stored the work in their Archives 1. Producer Subterrestrial attended Necronomicon and displayed an exhibit called Dead But Dreaming. And Mike Abramowitz read his newspaper during the intermission of Stories. The name of the show is Deep Threes. My name is Jay. I leave you for this hour with Dry River and Rakuan G from Enochian. You can always stream archived shows and check out our playlists on the website d3s.fm. Stay close for more music. Thanks.

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that was best available technology, manipulating arcs of red for their 2016 album, Running to You. You're listening to Deep Threes. I'm Jay. Federico Durand swims against the tides of music produced with razor-sharp timing and clarity inside digital audio workstations. He prefers a distinctly lo-fi, grainy sound made from layers of tape recordings. Our set begins with the fuzzy glow of lanterns beside the lake. Linternas junto a la laguna, from the album on 12K, A Través de Espejo, Through the Mirror.

My father instilled in us the importance of knowing where we came from. In appreciating the beauty and strangeness of our own shores. Exploration for me is bridging the understanding of our part in a greater whole, instead of just living within a fraction of our world. The more differences I bridge, the more I appreciate the human condition.

That was the Toronto Wind Orchestra, conducted by Tony Gomes, with the second part of Henry Kujarcik's 1998

composition, Some Assembly Required, from the orchestra's 2009 album on Naxos, Northern Winds. Blowing here on Deep Threes. Argentinian composer Federico Durand began our set with Linternas Junto a la Laguna from A Través del Espejo. We stepped through Durand's mirror into the title track of Time Travelers by Carlos Ramirez. Quantec gave us time for contemplation thanks to his contribution to Cold Tears' Sound of Nature 2 collection. Then the Incognito Traveler explained how we can keep in touch with the folks back home with instructions on how to send messages by voice. Matt Rogalski blended in with YY from Discipline, Till the Morning Shows Her Face to Me. Alvin Lussier faced the panorama and soloed on the slightly mislabeled Music for Piano with One or More Snare Drums, before Charles Lloyd heard the distant beat of The Caravan Moves On and headed to Hyperion with Higgins. The name of the show is Deep Threes. My name is Jay. I leave you in the hands of Eduardo Rosario and part 3 of Obsolencia Programada. You can always check out streaming archives of our past but far from obsolete shows on the website d3s.fm. And while you're there, you can check out this week's playlist. Until next time, thanks for listening.

0: Harbor. I was in the United States Navy, and I served overseas in the Middle East and Africa.
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4: Here's your updated U92 The Moose forecast. A wind advisory begins at 8 p.m. tonight and remains in effect until 11 a.m. tomorrow. Cloudy this afternoon with a high of 70. Winds out of the southeast, 8 to 15 miles per hour. Lows dip down to about 58 tonight. Chance of rain showers. Cloudy skies tomorrow. Thunderstorms likely. Daytime highs approaching 70. Upper 60s Monday with a slight chance for showers. Much warmer Tuesday with highs in the mid-70s. Showers continue. And that's your updated forecast. I'm meteorologist Paul Trombley for U92 The Moose. Right now, 68.
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6: Stardate October 12th. The second largest asteroid in the solar system is a puzzler. Most studies say it has the same layers as a planet, but that it's not massive enough to pull itself into a fully rounded shape like a planet. But one study found that it's not layered at all. Vesta accounts for almost a tenth of all the mass in the asteroid belt. Its average diameter is about 325 miles, but it's flattened and a bit stretched out. The surface of Vesta is covered with volcanic rock. Combined with other observations, that suggests that Vesta is layered, with a distinct core, mantle, and crust. If so, then it formed very early in solar system history, allowing it to incorporate a lot of radioactive material. Heat from radioactive decay partially melted it, allowing heavier materials to sink to the center and lighter ones to float to the surface. But a study last year contradicted that. Using delicate measurements of Vesta's gravity field, scientists determined that the asteroid isn't fully layered. It might have started to develop layers, but never got hot enough to finish the job. Or it might have formed from debris blasted off a larger body by a giant impact, creating a massive space rock that's all jumbled up. Vesta lines up opposite the sun in our sky tonight. It's brightest for the year, and it's in view all night. Even so, you need binoculars to spot it. It's not far below the bright planet Saturn, which is low in the east at nightfall. Our web address is stardate.org. For the University of Texas McDonald Observatory, I'm Billy Henry.
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0: Chris Jakimic. 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
1: Here's your updated U92 The Moose forecast. A wind advisory begins at 8 p.m. tonight and remains in effect until 11 a.m. tomorrow. Cloudy this afternoon with a high of 70. Winds out of the southeast, 8 to 15 miles per hour. Lows dip down to about 58 tonight. Chance of rain showers. Cloudy skies tomorrow. Thunderstorms likely. Daytime highs approaching 70. Upper 60s Monday with a slight chance for showers. Much warmer Tuesday with highs in the mid-70s. Showers continue. And that's your updated forecast. I'm meteorologist Paul Trombley for U92 The Moose. Right now, 68.
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I sometimes walk naked, a child in the garden, and I pretend that there is no other way. Despite the distant shadow of incredulous laughter, echoing as if I should know why it's there. But I like the feeling. I'm at the beginning of time, and no thoughts of who I am have entered my mind. 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As I scoop some up to drink, I disperse whatever it was, and you can scream at me all you want that the greatest love affair

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1: 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We have Waitress. We have Be More Chill. We have Gypsy. We have Hello Dolly. We've got everything you could ever dream of. 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
1: Here's your updated U92 The Moose forecast. A wind advisory begins at 8 p.m. tonight and remains in effect until 11 a.m. tomorrow. Cloudy this afternoon with a high of 70. Winds out of the southeast, 8 to 15 miles per hour. Lows dip down to about 58 tonight. Chance of rain showers. Cloudy skies tomorrow. Thunderstorms likely. Daytime highs approaching 70. Upper 60s Monday with a slight chance for showers. Much warmer Tuesday with highs in the mid-70s. Showers continue. And that's your updated forecast. I'm meteorologist Paul Trombley for U92 The Moose. Right now, 68.
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0: 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For members of the West Virginia University Police Department, serving the university community is not just about law enforcement.
1: Being within the university process, everybody believes in education. 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
0: Lieutenant Brock Armstrong is the training coordinator for WVU Police.
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1: Here's your updated U92 The Moose forecast. A wind advisory begins at 8 p.m. tonight and remains in effect until 11 a.m. tomorrow. Cloudy this afternoon with a high of 70. Winds out of the southeast, 8 to 15 miles per hour. Lows dip down to about 58 tonight. Chance of rain showers. Cloudy skies tomorrow. Thunderstorms likely. Daytime highs approaching 70. Upper 60s Monday with a slight chance for showers. Much warmer Tuesday with highs in the mid-70s. Showers continue. And that's your updated forecast. I'm meteorologist Paul Trombley for U92 The Moose. Right now, 68.
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2: I'm Dan Warren at the news desk. Our top story: in Utah, emergency crews have evacuated around 70 runners and volunteers after a severe storm stranded them during an ultramarathon. Sandra Walters reports.
3: Heavy rain and severe weather linked to the remnants of Tropical Storm Rachel forced officials to halt the Moab 240 race over the weekend. Rising floodwaters and hazardous mud cut off remote trail sections, leaving participants stranded overnight at mountain aid stations. Race organizers supplied heated tents, hot food, and water, while rescue teams organized bus evacuations once conditions permitted. No major injuries were reported. Meteorologists warn that the storm system will continue to bring flash flood risks and heavy downpours across parts of Utah and the Southwest through Monday.
2: Meanwhile, Saudi Arabia has shut the airport in Riyadh following Houthi projectile attacks, as the FAA warns U.S. airlines of growing flight risks. Yosef Federman reports.
4: Saudi authorities say a projectile struck a passenger terminal at the Riyadh airport. This comes a day after another attack killed 12 people and wounded over 300 others. The Saudis have blamed Yemen's Houthi rebel group for these attacks. A Saudi-led coalition recently launched an offensive against the Houthis in Yemen, and the sides have been exchanging blows for days. The Houthis say that one child was killed in a Saudi strike in Yemen on Sunday. With the Houthis threatening more attacks, the Saudis have taken new precautions. They've closed the Riyadh airport, and they've ordered schools in the capital to hold lessons online only for the coming week. Saudi Arabia is a close American ally, and U.S. President Donald Trump says he's considering joining the fight against the rebels. Now, that would mean greater U.S. involvement in the Middle East just ahead of American midterm elections.
2: Elsewhere, Japan's defense ministry reports North Korea test-fired multiple suspected ballistic missiles towards the Sea of Japan, marking its fourth launch this month. At least one missile flew over 500 miles from the Pyongyang region, triggering emergency security meetings in Seoul and heightened regional surveillance. I'm Dan Warren, and this is Radio Network News.
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5: Here's your updated U92 The Moose forecast. A wind advisory begins at 8 p.m. tonight and remains in effect until 11 a.m. tomorrow. Cloudy this afternoon with a high of 70. Winds out of the southeast, 8 to 15 miles per hour. Lows dip down to about 58 tonight. Chance of rain showers. Cloudy skies tomorrow. Thunderstorms likely. Daytime highs approaching 70. Upper 60s Monday with a slight chance for showers. Much warmer Tuesday with highs in the mid-70s. Showers continue. And that's your updated forecast. I'm meteorologist Paul Trombley for U92 The Moose. Right now, 68.
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0: Go with West Virginia University.
1: In many ways, libraries are the bridge between thought and action.
0: Meet Mark Paris, the new dean of WVU Libraries and Press.
1: We're West Virginia's flagship land-grant university, and I was really attracted by the university's commitment to student success, really groundbreaking research, and serving the people of our state. And libraries play a really important role in that, and so I want to really help position the libraries to support the next generation of leaders and innovators.
0: Busy locations on the downtown, Evansdale, and health sciences areas of campus and online serve faculty, staff, students, other members of the university community, and the public. In all, libraries houses 3 million unique titles, 700 databases, hundreds of thousands of journals and newspapers, and unique West Virginia and regional history collections preserving significant mountaineer moments.
1: Libraries are one of the few places that every student, every faculty member, and every discipline interacts with. So whether someone is studying engineering, healthcare, business, education, or the arts, libraries provide tools, information, and connections that support discovery and success. So we're really the hub that connects the entire university.
0: A hub that's always evolving.
1: We're a place where people can get help, they can get services, learn how to do data analysis, get help with citations and writing a paper. They can do many, many things beyond just getting a book.
0: Growing up in the rural Midwest and working on both the library and vendor sides of scholarly communication have shaped how Paris thinks about libraries' access, partnership, and impact.
1: The people of West Virginia are so committed to this place, and the institution is so committed to the place. And so there's a real power in that. In people's lives, when they come here, they're going to leave being ready for a career. They're going to leave being ready to innovate and do something really dynamic and powerful.
0: So let's go. 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
1: Were you taping?
2: Yeah. It's Acoustic Cafe again. Welcome. I'm your host, Rob Reinhart. This time, a Sheryl Crow classic done bluegrass style. New work from the Womack sisters, Richard Thompson, Orville Peck, and in-studio guest, Chris Pierce.
3: I mostly just try to concentrate on the human element and really writing from a compassionate place. Mm-hmm. And giving people the benefit of the doubt.
2: Chris is out of California and has been pursuing the troubadour life for some 30 years now. His songs have been covered by the likes of Alicia Keys. He's toured with lots of folks over the years while quietly going club to club himself and releasing 11 albums since his debut in 2002. A socially conscious singer-songwriter, Chris has an amazing voice that is powerful and delicate in equal measure. He's fronted his own bands. He's been in a duo with fellow SoCal artist Sonny War as War and Pierce. But his new solo album is called Songs for the Heavy-Hearted, released over the summer. And to play some of those new songs, Chris Pierce joins us this week as our in-studio guest. First up, it's U2, which will have a new album coming in November called Carnival de Luz. It has been nearly 10 years since their last studio album of new songs, although this year saw the release of two EPs. In 2017, the album was called Songs of Experience, and after that came Songs of Surrender. That was 3 years ago, where they re-recorded about 40 songs from their vast catalog, like this version of One on Acoustic Cafe.
4: Is it getting better?

That is Aubrey Bug, who was working out of her parents' basement not 2 years ago, then finally saved up enough money driving DoorDash to go to Nashville and start into being a singer-songwriter full-time. That is what she is doing, and we just heard the title track for the full-length debut, I Think I Had Something Once. And that is just one of many styles you will find represented on the new album, of course, heavily influenced by Joni Mitchell, Aubrey Bug. We're going to meet her on the program, and she's going to tell us the whole story here in a few weeks on Acoustic Cafe. We started out with U2 with a brand new album of original stuff coming up in November. However, we went back to revisit that song from 35 years ago, the song One, as done in a different form on Songs of Surrender, the album that came out back in 2023. Well, there's something new from Rodrigo y Gabriela on the new album called Our Home. Besides new compositions from the instrumental duo, for the first time in 20 years, we get to hear the actual human voice on a record. They have done some humming in the past, but here we hear Rodrigo's lovely voice on Somos Como Tú on Acoustic Cafe.

The three nieces of Bobby Womack, the three granddaughters of Sam Cooke, and there they are as the Womack sisters. The trio released their self-titled debut over the summer, and from that we just heard laughter and tears from this really fun collection from the Womack sisters. Rodrigo y Gabriela before that. This is the first time that anyone has sung on one of their albums. The album is called Our Home. Otherwise, it is another collection of instrumental songs from Rodrigo y Gabriela on Acoustic Cafe. Going into our archives now for a bit of the blues, recorded live in our studios back in 2014. This is the great guitarist Kenny Wayne Shepherd, along with the great vocalist Noah Hunt, who's been singing with Kenny Wayne for decades. And Noah, as you will hear, has one of the great rock and blues voices of his generation. This is Looking Back, live here at Acoustic Cafe.

0: next generation of great voices, like Paul Rogers of the bands Free and Bad Company. That is Noah Hunt joining Kenny Wayne Shepherd for the song called Looking Back, live in our studios back in 2014. And coming up on the program, we're going to soak up the sun, and we'll have our in-studio guest, Chris Pierce. Acoustic Cafe is made possible in part by the 50th Annual Ann Arbor Folk Festival, a fundraiser for the Ark.
1: He was living on a high note, living on a high note.
0: The festival happens Friday and Saturday, January 29th and 30th, 2027, at Hill Auditorium in Ann Arbor, Michigan. 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
8: That's one of those classics from Sheryl Crow, Soak Up the Sun, and the Surf Mesa remix of it from 2025. The original dates back to 2002 when Sheryl released her album called Come On, Come On. And as we're about to hear, the song can stand up to lots of different treatments. The latest to take it on is AJ Lee and Blue Summit on their album Cover to Cover. As the title implies, for their fourth album, AJ Lee and the band assembled some of their favorite songs by the likes of Bob Dylan, Nitty Gritty Dirt Band, Emmylou Harris, and others for their bluegrass arrangements. Covers collections are always fun. It's like going into somebody's house back in the day and browsing through their record or tape collection. You learn a lot about who they are. Here's AJ Lee and Blue Summit's version of Sheryl Crow's Soak Up the Sun on Acoustic Cat.

0: A new version, a bluegrass version of Soak Up the Sun, Sheryl Crow's classic from 2002. 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The covers collection is called Cover to Cover. 30 years of life on the road makes you a troubadour. Our guest this week, Chris Pierce, has been playing music professionally for that long, and much longer if you count the time spent in church in Pasadena, California, where he was born and raised. Chris has done a lot of other things as well along the way, doing a bit of acting, public speaking, social activism, but his main platform has always been music. Since making his debut in 2002, Chris has issued 11 albums, and as the times have changed, his activist voice, through his songwriting, has become even more intense. His pandemic-era album, American Silence, was hailed as capturing that moment perfectly in 2021, and his new one does that as well. Songs for the Heavy-Hearted arrived this summer, again chronicling the times we are living through. While usually a solo performer, Chris is also a member of the band Leon Creek and has been half of the duo War and Pierce, along with fellow SoCal songwriter Sonny War. But for today, it's Chris Pierce, alone, with brand new songs, as our in-studio guest on Acoustic Cafe.
1: Here we are at this point, so what, 30 years of making music, right? 30, that's a lot of songs.
2: Yeah.
1: A lot of songs, a lot of albums, a lot of tours.
2: Yeah.
1: And there is this consistency, you know, delivering a message, taking a stand, but doing so in a way that kind of meets the audience where it is, which is no small feat. Like, because that has to track back to the actual writing of the song. Like, you have to be thinking that through while you're creating it, right?
2: Right. I mostly just try to concentrate on the human element and really writing from a compassionate place, and giving people the benefit of the doubt. You know, I've been traveling around for a lot of years, and I really feel like I still feel like we have more in common than we do things to separate us. People have their radars up, especially today. Folks can feel if you're coming at them in a way that's not authentic and compassionate, if they feel like you have your guard up as you're opening a conversation, a song. And so I feel like that invitation is a key. It's a responsibility, and it's a through line. It's a sure line to the human heart, or as many human hearts as possible in whatever room or whatever radio station that you're playing or presenting a song on. I grew up in a very diverse family, and our Thanksgiving table conversation can be some pretty heavy discourse.
1: Yeah,
2: and I believe in that. And I believe the songs can open up discourse, and they can open up conversations that we wouldn't normally have, because songs have a way of shooting it right to the heart, more so than if you're saying, hey, I thought about it this way. Have you ever thought about it that way? Yeah. But when you add a guitar chord to it, I thought about it this way. It opens it up more.
1: Right, right.
2: And so that's how I try to write. I try to write in a way that here I am. Here's this. Take it or leave it. Mm-hmm. But I'm going to at least present it in the most compassionate way I can.
1: Songs for the Heavy-Hearted comes at a decidedly heavy-hearted time. There is this gentleness to the approach. They're handled with hope and empathy. Writing with that kind of empathy is also another unique challenge. Mm. You know, being able to try to put yourself in that life.
2: Yes, it's a challenge, but I think it's a challenge that's worthwhile.
1: Mm-hmm.
2: My mother was an English teacher, and I got to grow up with just reading about all of these incredible characters and imagining myself in their shoes. And I think that's when you get a good book, that's what it does. And, you know, that's what I think about when I write, is how can I give an example, a story, introduce some characters that'll make the hopefully get the listener to say, you know, I never thought about this person or that person, or that this person might be going through X, Y, and Z. To me, it's a challenge that's worthwhile. It's a challenge that, as a kid of a teacher, it's a little bit of a nerdy kind of thing. You know, I'm like, how close can I get to your heart with this story, and how can I give you the shapes, sounds, smells, and colors and of what this person sees, feels, hears, tastes, so that you'll get it.
3: The supermarket shout.

0: This Sunlit Morning, the original appearing on the new album called Songs for the Heavy Hearted, which is the latest from our in-studio guest this week, Chris Pierce.
1: In keeping with the theme of decades of doing this, decades have a way of changing the world for better, for worse. You want to keep a clear head as if the world changes around you. And you have had messages that have met those moments, right? So in 2021, the American Silence album, that was very direct.
2: Yeah.
1: There was a song on here called How Can Anybody Be Okay With This? Yeah. Plus the title track, American Silence. Yeah. Capturing that moment, that moment in time, and getting that out quickly, that's important.
2: And that record was, of course, written at the beginning of the pandemic.
1: Yep.
2: And all of a sudden, you know, I was faced with all this space and time, and I realized that a lot of people weren't. There were folks out there that were still working and doing just incredible life-saving and changing work. But I was sitting there saying, you know, what do I do? Mm-hmm. How do I stay out there? How do I keep communicating? And so I did two things. I started writing that record, and I got a job as a college professor for a few years and started teaching songwriting. And both were incredible exercises for me.
1: Mm-hmm.
2: And writing that record, basically, just the floodgates opened once I wrote It's Been Burning for a While, after George Floyd was brutally murdered. I think I had the space and time to really allow myself to have self-therapy on some of these things that have not only happened to me, but have happened to friends and family members. And that got me thinking about different characters and different times and different spaces and wanting to write about different things that directly and indirectly have to do with me and my history, like the song Residential School. My father is part Native American, part Seminole. So that directly but indirectly goes back to something I've always wanted to write about, but I just didn't feel like I had the space running around all the time.
1: Yeah.
2: Really be with the subject of a kid just wanting to not be in this residential school where he's being mistreated. When I actually had the moment to do that, that whole record was written in, I think, 2 months. And then I called my friend Clay Blair, who owns a beautiful studio in L.A. called Boulevard Recording. And I said, hey, do you think we can get together? And he said, well, my wife says we have to be masked up and not in the same room. And I said, we don't even have to shake hands, even though I want to hug you. if you can be in the control room and I can be, you know, in the tracking room, I want to record a record. And so that's what we did. And we did it in a couple days. And a lot of the takes are first takes on that record.
1: Mm-hmm.
2: And then I did the background vocals all at home and then sent them to Clay. Singing all of them. So that was a pretty isolated record in a lot of ways. It was an isolation of having to face and force myself to be with some of the subjects I've wanted to write about for a long time and feeling that responsibility with that space. And also just the tracking of the record was a deeply human, solo, isolated experience. And I'm so glad we did it. You know, a lot of people weren't recording yet in August of 2020.
1: Oh, I know.
2: Yeah.
1: What do you want to do next?
2: I'd like to do a song called Madonna of the San Joaquin from the new record.

0: That song is called Madonna of the San Joaquin. Another one that you will find on the new album, Songs for the Heavy-Hearted, which came out over the summer from our in-studio guest on Acoustic Cafe this week, Chris Pierce. We'll have more from Chris in the second hour here on Acoustic Cafe. 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And find me on the platform called Blue Sky, if you'd like. That is Radio Rob Reinhardt on Blue Sky. That's where you'll find me. 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
0: You're listening to Acoustic Cafe. I'm Rob Reinhardt. Each year in the month of October, we are made possible in part by the International Acoustic Music Awards, and we have a chance to take a listen to the artist who won in last year's competition. Now, they are accepting entries. If you are interested in this, if you are an acoustic musician, you can find out all about it at inacoustic.com, and they are accepting entries through November the 6th. And looking to last year, the artist who won in their AAA alternative category picked up first prize. Her name is Cassie Stefan. She is based in California. She is originally from Minnesota, but this song says it all. It's called California Gold, the winner in last year's competition for the IAMA on Acoustic Cafe.

So let's be straight. Neil Young has released hundreds of albums, if you take into account live albums, archive recordings, fan club releases. However, there have been 50 official studio albums. The 50th is called Second Song, where you will find that particular one called Casting Me Away From You. And in the case of that song, that is actually something that Neil Young wrote as a teenager before Crosby, Stills, Nash & Young, before Buffalo Springfield. He was just knocking around and writing songs in that early 1960s style. Neil is now 80 years old. Finally, a version released on the new album, Second Song, Casting Me Away From You. Before that, California Gold, that is from Cassie Stefan. And that song was one of the winners in last year's International Acoustic Music Awards competition. Again, you can find out all about that, should you desire, at inacoustic.com. Let's get to an artist out of our archives who is going to be performing as part of the 50th annual Ann Arbor Folk Festival coming up in January, January 29th and 30th to be exact. This is a benefit for the nonprofit club called The Arc in Ann Arbor, Michigan. Find out about The Arc, find out about their history, find out about the festival by going to thearc.org, where you will find all that information. And one of the artists who will be on the bill no doubt will play some songs from his band, which we all know, called Men at Work, these enduring hits from the 1980s. But his solo career started shortly after the 1980s and continues to this day. I'm talking about Colin Hay. From one of the many appearances we have done with Colin here on the program over the years, let's listen to this called Gathering Mercury. The voice is unmistakable. Colin Hay, live here at Acoustic Cafe. Free!

0: is Colin Hay, one of the artists who will be performing at the 50th annual Ann Arbor Folk Festival coming up in January. We'll have another couple artists on that bill next hour on Acoustic Cafe, along with Phoebe Bridgers and Leon Bridges. Also Lost But Now Found, Stevie Wonder, a beautiful cover from Brandi Carlile, and more with our in-studio guest this week, Chris Pierce. 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
0: We're starting the second hour of Acoustic Cafe now. I'm Rob Reinhart. We have more with our in-studio guest, Chris Pierce, coming up here in just a bit. We're going to start the hour, though, with actually a couple of songs from Orville Peck's new album, which is called Mule. The Canadian singer and songwriter has journeyed through addiction into sobriety and chronicles this journey on the new album Mule and is embarking on a tour. And on that tour, a dollar from every ticket sold will go to a cause that Orville Peck is particularly passionate about. That is called the Trevor Project, supporting its mission to provide crisis intervention and suicide prevention for LGBTQ plus youth. This song opens the album. It is called Prologue, Eulogy of a Man Turned Mule. Orville Peck particularly proud of the fact that three generations of great voices are actually taking the lead on this short track called Prologue. You will now hear Emmylou Harris, Allison Russell, and Noah Cyrus on Prologue on Acoustic Cafe.

The latest acoustic offering from Beck, it is called Ride Lonesome. And from that, it ends right here at Acoustic Cafe. Working with these musicians he has been working with going back to about 1998 when he started really producing acoustic music and albums with frequency. Sea Change, of course, being the high watermark of those albums. Ride Lonesome being the latest. And Nigel Godrich, the guy who engineered and produced Sea Change, is once again behind the boards for Ride Lonesome. Before that, it was Orville Peck. We actually heard two songs from the new album called Mule, Rehab Blues, which was preceded by the song that opens the new album, Mule, called Prologue. And we didn't actually hear Orville Peck on that. Prologue turned over to Emmylou Harris, Allison Russell, and Noah Cyrus, three generations of songwriters that Orville Peck brought together for that one short track, Prologue. Well, let's get to Bridgers and Bridges. Starting with Leon Bridges and the latest installment in Happiness Anytime, which really consists of four EPs taken together, will be the new album when they are out. Three of the four are now out in the world. The song here is called Take My Hand, new from Leon Bridges on Acoustic Cafe.

0: Hey, baby, just had. I know you're busy. Being a rock star takes up a lot of your time, I imagine. You're everywhere, dude. Anyway, give me a call if you get a chance. Love you.
1: A co-writer on that song and one participating in the vocals and such being the boyfriend of Phoebe Bridgers, Bo Burnham, who actually co-wrote 7 of the 16 songs with Phoebe Bridgers. A song called Never Going Back. Other people joining along on that, Maya Hawke is in there as well, and others, of course. There's sort of a lot going on there in a very short track from Phoebe Bridgers' new album, Lost Weekend. Before that, it was Leon Bridges from the new album, Happiness Anytime, which is now 3/4 released, being released over 4 EPs, all of it produced by 2/3 of the band Jungle, working with Leon Bridges for this new album, Happiness Anytime. And the 4th EP is to come in a matter of weeks. Turning to our archives now from something just earlier this year, you can hear the full visit in our archive section on our website at acafe.com, of course. This is Carl Brummell and Tyler Ramsey. They put out an album together, which was largely an instrumental effort and a couple of new songs and a cover. But they did drop by our studios and played some of both original songs and an instrumental like this one called Elizabeth Brown. Carl Brummell, Tyler Ramsey, live here at Acoustic Cafe. Thank you.

0: couple of guys deeply influenced by Leo Kottke, of course. Tyler Ramsey, formerly of Band of Horses, Carl Brummell of My Morning Jacket. Together this year, well, late last year, they put out an album called Celestin, which has that instrumental called Elizabeth Brown, as well as some other brand new songs that they featured. And they did go on a short tour. We had them in the studios. Again, you can revisit that in our archives at acafe.com. And ahead on the program, we have brand new music, which is actually 50 years old, from Stevie Wonder. Also, Brandi Carlile with a great cover and more. Acoustic Cafe is made possible in part by the 50th Annual Ann Arbor Folk Festival, a fundraiser for the arts.
1: He was living on a high note, living on a high note.
0: The festival happens Friday and Saturday, January 29th and 30th, 2027, at Hill Auditorium in Ann Arbor, Michigan. 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
5: It was a beautiful song back in 1989 when Billy Joel put it on his second-to-last pop record, Stormfront. And it would have been beautiful had he put it out in 1983 when he wrote it. And So It Goes was originally about a short and doomed relationship with supermodel Elle McPherson, but with time, its theme has become much, much larger, which might be why it was the title to the excellent documentary on Billy just last year. Now the song is being covered by Brandi Carlile on the new version of her 2025 album, Returning to Myself. It is called the sad gay version of Returning to Myself, and the album contains new, quieter, sadder versions of the songs on the original album, created with producer John Hopkins, plus this one cover of Billy Joel's And So It Goes on Acoustic Cafe.

Brandi Carlile doesn't do a lot of covers, but she does include one on the new version of Returning to Myself, her 2025 release. The new version is called the Sad Gay Version, where she retreats all of the original songs and then includes that one cover of Billy Joel's And So It Goes on Acoustic Cafe. 50 years on now, there are four new songs that were not included on the masterpiece album from Stevie Wonder called Songs in the Key of Life. This double album had Isn't She Lovely and Sir Duke and so many others. But just this year, to celebrate that 50th anniversary and a tour that is going to be happening this fall, 18 cities that Stevie Wonder's going to do to celebrate the anniversary of this landmark record. He says there was no particular reason why these songs weren't included. He now thinks of them very fondly. It was very much a key to who he was at the time. And now he wants to make these songs a part of your life as well. Here's the newly released track from Songs in the Key of Life, I Can See the Sun in Late December. Stevie Wonder on Acoustic Cafe.

0: Oh, and there's another classic song that was on Songs in the Key of Life. Love's in Need of Love Today. That is Joan Osborne performing it live in our studios here at Acoustic Cafe back in 2002. She did a whole album of 60s and 70s soul covers back then. Joan Osborne here. And then before that, it was Stevie Wonder with a song that was not included on Songs in the Key of Life, but now is, as one of the four bonus tracks issued to celebrate the 50th anniversary of that classic album. We heard I Can See the Sun in Late December from Stevie Wonder. And ahead on the program, we have Richard Thompson with a brand new album, as well as more with our in-studio guest this week, Chris Pierce. 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
0: You're listening to Acoustic Cafe. I'm Rob Reinhart. Hippies, Thugs, and Heroes is the brand new album out just this week from Richard Thompson. The legendary singer and songwriter and guitarist actually represents sort of both sides of his musical persona on this album. About half of the 12 tracks are the electric guitar-driven songs that Richard is known for, and the other half, acoustic tracks that Richard is known for. And I should point out, Richard Thompson, one of the headline artists at the upcoming 50th annual Ann Arbor Folk Festival. That is a 2-day festival that benefits the nonprofit music venue called The Arc. It happens every January. The 50th annual is coming up on January 29th and January 30th. And on the bill with Richard will be Trampled by Turtles, The War and Treaty, and many more. MC for both nights, by the way, the actor and singer and songwriter Jeff Daniels. Here's Richard Thompson from the new album, And Everybody's Stealing, on Acoustic Cafe.

0: Good fun from Richard Thompson's new album, Hippies, Thugs, and Heroes. That's the name of it. Everybody's stealing. And again, Richard Thompson will be part of the 50th annual Ann Arbor Folk Festival happening in January. You can find out all about that by going to thearc.org. It is a benefit for the nonprofit venue, The Arc. Our in-studio guest this week has been doing this for some 30 years as a singer, songwriter, band member, troubadour. Songs for the Heavy-Hearted is the latest album that came out over the summer from our in-studio guest this week, Chris Pierce.
1: Songs for the Heavy-Hearted, this has some of my favorite folks, some of my favorite folks of all time joining you on the record. Allison Russell.
2: Yes.
1: Garrison Starr. Uh-huh. Steve Earle.
2: Yeah.
1: Gray Delisle. These are names that some of the folks have heard and might recognize. But also these great players who have made so much with so many for so long. Mm. So Gabe Witcher and Phil Parlapiano and Doug Pettibone. I mean, like, this is like an all-star cast here.
2: Yes. Stella Mosgawa on drums and Reggie Hamilton on bass and Dave Palmer on piano. It was a surreal experience because of the producers, Nico Bolas and David Resnick. Dave and I go back way back to the early 90s when I was touring with his band Sonia Dada for a little while when I was just a kid. And Nico and I met a couple records ago. And of course, we have the connection with Neil Young. Nico's worked with Neil forever and I got to open for Neil. It was just this group of folks. We got together and nobody had seen anything or heard anything. And I made folders for everybody and I went around the room and handed everybody a folder of charts, no rehearsal. And Nico said, okay, let's try a first song. What you're hearing on Sunlit Morning is the first take, first time, first song. And most of the songs are either first take or second take. We only did three takes of one. Everybody really had was giving their authentic voice to the songs. It wasn't like they were, I'm thinking about this chord or I'm thinking about this thing or I don't know if I agree with that. Or they were just playing the songs and feeling it. And it worked out in just a wonderful way. We tracked six or seven songs on the first day and the rest on the second day. And then Steve Earle came in and we did Two Angels, same way with Steve in the booth with the mandolin. And it was just a beautiful experience. You know, and I feel like this is the time for these songs. I feel like we all are carrying heavy hearts. I want to say no matter which side of the aisle you're on, but I believe that in some ways, but I feel like those of us who have seen things attacked and liberties and rights attacked and in ways that I could never imagine in my life, I feel like it's extra heavy because it attacks our humanity. And it attacks the humanity of people that we love and care about. And I feel like this record, though, is not only for the folks that agree with me. It's also for folks that need to hear it. And I hope that folks of all different practices and party nations will listen to this and give it a chance and maybe see some of these characters like we were talking about in a way that you didn't consider. Maybe you're so in your bubble that you don't, you haven't given yourself enough time to see other people in their humanity.
3: This world can be cold,

sirens on the corner, helicopters in the air, gunshots at the border, violence everywhere.

0: A Soft Place to Land, another one from this new album, which is called Songs for the Heavy-Hearted, as performed live in our studios by our guest this week, Chris Pierce.
1: There is one cover on the album. That's the one Steve Earle is on.
2: Yeah.
1: It's a Peter Case song, Two Angels, and this comes from Peter's album, The Man with the Blue Postmodern Fragmented Neo-Traditionalist Guitar. So back in 1989, we had longer attention spans and we could actually go through a title like that.
3: There must have been two angels. Or was it you and me?
2: But yeah, Steve and I were both featured in this Peter Case documentary. A Million Miles Away came out a couple years ago. I think Steve

Steve, having lost his son so tragically, I lost my father very suddenly. For both of us on stage playing that song together, there's something that happened where we had visitors. We could feel this energy, both of us, surrounding us during that moment.

0: when it came time to do the album, it was kind of a no-brainer. Like, let's try to capture this, what we're both feeling in this song, and the brilliance of Peter Case's writing, and the friendship that I now had with Peter as well, that Steve had for many years. And so it just worked out, and Steve happened to be in L.A. Doing a show, and we got together in the studio with the same band and pressed record.
1: Listen, thank you for spending time today.
0: Thank you.
1: What would you like to do? We got one more.
0: Oh, we do?
1: Yeah.
0: Oh, great. There's a tune that, it's actually the tune that Alison Russell is featured on. It's about Kalief Browder, who was a young man, 15, when he got picked up on accused of stealing a backpack. He ended up somewhere between 700 and 800 days in solitary confinement, which is unimaginable. They say that any adult person will completely break after a couple dozen days. It's a song about, you know, these prison walls not only surrounding him while he's there, but then when he actually got out and he tried to reestablish himself as a teenager back into society, that these walls were still closing in on him, and he eventually ended up taking his own life. And when I sent this song to Alison, she said, you know, I'm in, let's do it. So this is Kalief Browder. Mm-hmm. Oh, and Kalief's brother heard this song at a show I did in New York, I should add. He runs the Kalief Browder Foundation. And so proceeds from this song are going to go to the Kalief Browder Foundation, because his brother was really moved by the song. And this is Kalief Browder.

0: true story of Kalief Browder. And that is the name of the song. From our in-studio guest on Acoustic Cafe this week, Chris Pierce, you will find another version with Alison Russell included on the new album from Chris called Songs for the Heavy-Hearted on the Missing Piece Records label. 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
0: Thanks for joining us this time on Acoustic Cafe. And again, many thanks to our in-studio guest this week, Chris Pierce. Next week on the program, we have brand new music from Sheryl Crow. Also, This Is Lorelei, a cool new covers collection from Michelle and Dege Ocello. And our in-studio guest for the week will be Jess Williamson. We'd like to thank those making the show possible this time, the International Acoustic Music Awards, the IAMAs. Collecting entries through November the 6th in acoustic.com for full information. The ARC with their 50th annual Ann Arbor Folk Festival coming up. 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As well as Leon Speakers and the Leon Loft. 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Ani DeFranco wrote and performed our theme, The Million Dollar Intro. And Ed Magnus thought it might be fun to think for a while. Till next time, I'm your host, Rob Reinhart. 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
5: Here's your updated U92 The Moose forecast. A wind advisory begins at 8 p.m. tonight and remains in effect until 11 a.m. tomorrow. Cloudy this afternoon with a high of 70. Winds out of the southeast, 8 to 15 miles per hour. Lows dip down to about 58 tonight. Chance of rain showers. Cloudy skies tomorrow. Thunderstorms likely. Daytime highs approaching 70. Upper 60s Monday with a slight chance for showers. Much warmer Tuesday with highs in the mid-70s. Showers continue. And that's your updated forecast. I'm meteorologist Paul Trombley for U92 The Moose. Right now, 68.
6: Good morning and welcome to Homecoming Week Morgantown. I'm your host Danny King on this week's episode of King's Curveball. So happy to be here. If you are an alumnus and you are here super early for homecoming, welcome. If you are a regular student, good to see you once again. Now, this is a theme. This is the second part of our two-part weekly theme. The first week we did Google Translate, which was all songs in a different language. That one was super fun. This next week we have Google Maps, where all of the song titles are a location. And to kick us off is one of my favorite. This is Almeida by Solange. One I think you're definitely going to enjoy if you haven't heard it already. And then after that, we have Alewife by Claro. So great stuff here in store for us on U92 The Moose, WWVU. Here's Almeida by Solange. Enjoy.

That was Kokomo, Indiana by Japanese Breakfast. Not to be confused with Kokomo by the Beach Boys. Kokomo, Indiana is a real place, and Kokomo by the Beach Boys, unfortunately, not a real place. Otherwise, it would be on here, as this week's theme is Google Maps. All of the song titles of these songs are real places. And up next, we have Sierra Leone by Frank Ocean, off his album Channel Orange, one that I adore. And then Minetta Creek by Blood Orange. There's actually some history for this one, and I'm going to look it up because I think we should all learn together. Minetta Creek was one of the largest natural water courses in Manhattan, New York. It no longer exists, but it was a real place. So I learned that doing a little bit of research for this. In the past, you heard Alameda by Solange, which I believe is a neighborhood in Houston, where Solange grew up. And then we heard Alewife by Claro, which is up in Massachusetts, and then Kokomo, Indiana, Japanese Breakfast. Hopefully that one's pretty self-explanatory. So let's hear some Sierra Leone by Frank Ocean here on U92 The Moose.

Rio by Duran Duran here on U92 The Moose. Welcome back, Morgantown. This week's theme is Google Maps. So while her name was Rio, there is also a place called Rio. So all of these song titles are locations. It is homecoming week here in Morgantown, and that of course means we face off against Cincinnati for our homecoming game this Saturday at noon. Very exciting stuff. I think the ticket request phase for students ends today, so get in there if you're interested. If you are not a student, then feel free to buy a ticket however you buy tickets. I just know this one's going to be super fun. I had a blast at the last homecoming game, and I'm a senior, so this will be my last homecoming game as a student, which is pretty crazy to think about. It feels like just yesterday when I got here, honestly. Coming up next, we have Chinatown by Destroyer. Another one of my favorites, I have to be honest. And then following that, we have Kyoto by Phoebe Bridgers. So getting a little bit Asian here, Chinatown and then Kyoto. I mean, I guess Chinatown is not necessarily in China. It can really be anywhere, typically in the United States or just somewhere that is not China. It is a local community. I usually think of the Chinatown in New York, so that's the one I'm going to go with here. And then Kyoto, Phoebe Bridgers, of course, a prefecture in Japan. So all fun stuff here on U92 The Moose.

0: Go with West Virginia University. Simplifying the path to higher education for Mountain State students, WVU is now offering direct admissions decisions to qualifying high school seniors in Monongalia County and Kanawha County through the newly launched WVU Express.
1: Our goal is to make sure that students in the state of West Virginia consider us first.
0: Vice President for Enrollment Management Fabricio Delosio says high school seniors in Monongalia County and Kanawha County with GPAs of 3.8 or higher are eligible for WVU Express. 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
1: We want to engage more students and increase access to the university.
0: Acceptance offers, which include automatic Climb Higher scholarships worth thousands of dollars, are quickly issued through school counselors following evaluations of student academic achievement, removing barriers to higher education opportunities.
1: We want West Virginians to attend this university. This is their flagship. This is their land grant. This is their R1 university. And WVU Express is one way of attracting, particularly in this case, those higher achievers that might be going out of state to come here.
0: High school students in Monongalia County and Kanawha County can reach out to their counselors with questions about WVU Express. Other West Virginia counties will be added for future classes.
1: The goal is to take this and expand it in year two, potentially to the entire state.
0: This is an addition for university admissions. Standard admissions have not changed. Students who don't qualify for WVU Express can apply with traditional applications. And Delosio says all West Virginia college-bound students should seriously consider it.
1: When you look at WVU and everything we offer students at the price point we offer it for in-state students, not only is it an exceptional institution, but it's an exceptional value.
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2: Your feelings are relative. 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Locations, however, you're stuck where you are. But who even cares? Have a cathartic moment on the dance floor or party in your bedroom with me, DJ James, on my variety show, Crying in the Club, for when good music can't wait for an appropriate setting. 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

Chicago by Sufjan Stevens. Oh wow, it's still fading out. That's so fun. Sometimes I love the radio. I'll turn this down a little bit. I went to a music festival a couple weeks ago called All Things Go in the Meriwether Post Pavilion in Columbia, Maryland. And it was a wonderful festival, don't get me wrong. But one thing I was a little annoyed by is, why would you call it All Things Go? And yes, it is named after that Sufjan Stevens song. Why would it be called All Things Go and not be in Chicago? Just something I was a little hung up on during that weekend. Although it was a wonderful weekend, I am really excited I got to go. So, we are coming to almost the end of King's Curveball here. This is Google Maps. It has been a very fun week, I think. Up next, we have Pravda by Vampire Weekend. Now, this Pravda, it's the Russian word for truth. I was a little silly and put this one because I thought it was a location. It is a location, but it's not really what they're singing about. It's sort of like Rio in that way, where they're really talking about something else, but it is also a place. So I figured I'd add it on here. I really like this song, Pravda by Vampire Weekend, followed by Kingston by Faye Webster. This is about Kingston, Georgia, not Kingston, Jamaica. Although it really could be either. I guess it's totally up to you. Earlier, if you were listening earlier, you heard an ad for Crying in the Club. This is a show by program director and my friend James. We have a show called The New Music Pioneer, Tuesdays, 2 to 8 p.m., so you can tune in tomorrow if you want to hear more of me. Unfortunately, James will not be here this week, but he is here most weeks. And it's pretty fun. It's about 2 hours of some new music, whatever we're liking at that moment. If you want a sneak peek, you'll probably hear a lot of the new Remy Wolf album if you tune in tomorrow. So that's something you have to look forward to. But as for now, let's listen to Pravda by Vampire Weekend here on U92 The Moose.

Kingston by Faye Webster here on U92 The Moose. Faye Webster and I have something in common. I don't know that much about Kingston either, whether it's the Jamaica Kingston or the Georgia Kingston. It's just a little bit out of the way for my daily life. Before that, you heard Pravda by Vampire Weekend, and then Chicago by Sufjan Stevens. All fun stuff here on U92 The Moose. This has been Google Maps. All of the song titles are locations. You can visit them if you want, except Mineta Creek. I don't think it exists anymore. I mean, I suppose you could go cave diving, but it has since been buried. So it would be a little bit more difficult to visit than Kyoto, for example. I mean, actually, with the price of plane tickets these days, it could be about the same level of difficulty, honestly. I have been Danny King, your host on King's Curveball this week. Tune in next week, 9 to 10 a.m., very same time on Monday, to hear the latest installment of King's Curveball. Next week's theme for a sneak peek is going to be, I forget. I'll tell you right now. Yes, it is up, up, down, down, left, right, BA, start. If you know, you know. And if you don't know, feel free to tune in. I mean, if you know, also tune in. It'll be a fun one. But if you don't, and if you're wondering whatever the heck that means, then be sure to tune in. I hopefully will play some songs that you like that you've either heard or haven't heard before. That's always my goal. Tune in tomorrow, 6 to 8 p.m. on the very same place you listen to this. So your radio or the Mountain Lair or U92TheMoose.com. 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Check it out. Tune in tomorrow, 6 to 8 p.m. if you want to hear our new music pioneer. For now, I'm going to leave you with our final two songs. That is Vienna by Billy Joel and Mykonos by

0: 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The rhythmic bass, the harmonies on the piano, the sticky melody.
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3: I'm Dan Warren at the news desk. Our top story, questions grow surrounding President Trump's declared energy ceasefire with Ukraine as Russian forces hit an energy facility near Kharkiv. Charles de Ledesma reports.
4: A Monday statement from the regional prosecutor's office in Kharkiv, northeastern Ukraine, states that Russian forces had attacked an energy facility on the outskirts of the city. This comes after Ukrainian President Volodymyr Zelensky said on Sunday that while he welcomed President Donald Trump's announcement, Russia was still hitting energy infrastructure in the capital Kyiv and in Kharkiv. Russia has used attacks on energy facilities in order to deny Ukrainian civilians power, heat and running water during the war. Trump's brief social media post on Sunday announcing the purported agreement to mutually cease attacks on energy sites said only that the ceasefire took effect immediately, adding, "Do not break it." I'm Charles de Ledesma.
3: Meanwhile, federal agents have searched the Washington area home of Democratic Representative Ilhan Omar as part of an ongoing criminal investigation. Department of Justice officials confirmed Homeland Security agents executed a judicially authorized search warrant early Monday morning. Sources indicate the probe is examining immigration paperwork submitted decades ago when Omar was a child. Representatives for the Minnesota Congresswoman have not yet released an official statement regarding the search. Elsewhere in Utah, emergency crews have evacuated around 70 runners and volunteers after severe storms stranded them during an ultra marathon. Sandra Walters reports.
5: Heavy rain and severe weather linked to the remnants of Tropical Storm Rachel forced officials to halt the Moab 240 race over the weekend. Rising floodwaters and hazardous mud cut off remote trail sections, leaving participants stranded overnight at mountain aid stations. Race organizers supplied heated tents, hot food, and water, while rescue teams organized bus evacuations once conditions permitted. No major injuries were reported. Meteorologists warn that the storm system will continue to bring flash flood risks and heavy downpours across parts of Utah and the Southwest through Monday.
3: I'm Dan Warren, and this is Radio Network News.
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7: Here's your updated U92 The Moose forecast. A wind advisory begins at 8 p.m. tonight and remains in effect until 11 a.m. tomorrow. Cloudy this afternoon with a high of 70. Winds out of the southeast, 8 to 15 miles per hour. Lows dip down to about 58 tonight. Chance of rain showers. Cloudy skies tomorrow. Thunderstorms likely. Daytime highs approaching 70. Upper 60s Monday with a slight chance for showers. Much warmer Tuesday with highs in the mid-70s. Showers continue. And that's your updated forecast. I'm meteorologist Paul Trombley for U92 The Moose. Right now, 68.
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1: Hello, hello. This is U92 The Moose. It is 10:30 a.m. as I'm talking right now. This is DJ Katie. I noticed that we have some on-air time, so I decided to come in and say hi to all of you guys. And I'm gonna put on some fun music for you guys. Keep it pretty chill. So up first, we're gonna have James Marriott with California Rain. And then after that, we're gonna have Los Campesinos with Romance is Boring. This is U92 The Moose, and here is California Rain by James Marriott.

0: Hello, hello, this is U92 The Moose, and what you just heard was The Patch Where Nothing Grows by the Royston Club. I found that song around last week, and I have really been loving it. I've been playing it on repeat. Along with me re-finding Los Campesinos, I've been really getting back into them. I know I used to listen to them a lot in like 2021, 2022, but it's really like having a resurgence in my music taste. And so I feel like because of that, we need to get into some other artists that have been having a resurgence in my listening right now. So up next, we're going to have Tarmac by Cave Town. This is U92 The Moose, and here you go.
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1: Hello, hello, this is United to the Moose, and what you just heard was My Heart is Buried in Venice by Ricky Montgomery. It's a little bit of a throwback if you were a Ricky Montgomery fan like me back in the early 2020s, like 2021 through 2022. I actually saw Ricky Montgomery in concert in 2023, and I'm very excited to say I'll be back in Philadelphia, staying in the same hotel as when I saw Ricky Montgomery starting tomorrow, with a group of other students here that will be representing WVU at CBI's National Student Media Conference. We're leaving tomorrow, and we're going to be there through Sunday. The actual convention is Wednesday through Saturday.

Your mother's house, Sydney sitting on the couch. What's she going on about? I don't even care if you were making out. I guess you worked it out. Worked it out.

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1: Here's your updated U92 The Moose forecast. A wind advisory begins at 8 p.m. tonight and remains in effect until 11 a.m. tomorrow. Cloudy this afternoon with a high of 70. Winds out of the southeast, 8 to 15 miles per hour. Lows dip down to about 58 tonight. Chance of rain showers. Cloudy skies tomorrow. Thunderstorms likely. Daytime highs approaching 70. Upper 60s Monday with a slight chance for showers. Much warmer Tuesday with highs in the mid-70s. Showers continue. And that's your updated forecast. I'm meteorologist Paul Trombley for U92 The Moose. Right now, 68.
2: Hello, hello. This is U92 The Moose. And what you heard before that little EAS interruption was Davy Crochet by the Backseat Lovers. I've been a Backseat Lovers fan for a couple years now. My first song that I found from them was Kill Be Girl, of course. And then just the rest of that entire album has become a pretty big favorite of mine, honestly. But I feel like we should keep it going. So up next, we're going to have Knee Deep at the ATP by Los Campesinos, followed by Scott Pilgrim versus My GPA by Mom Jeans. So keep listening and stay loose. 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

Hello, hello. What you just heard was Twin Size Mattress by The Front Bottoms here on United to the Moose. Sorry for that little bit of vulgarity that slipped through there, but I hope you guys are having an amazing day. Before that, you heard Scott Pilgrim versus my GPA, and since I now have to head to class, I figured I'd have a little Scott Pilgrim moment for you guys and close out my little takeover with Black Sheep by Metric Embry-Larsen from Scott Pilgrim versus the World. So I hope you guys have an amazing day. I hope classes go well. I know I had an exam earlier, so hopefully everyone else that also has exams today, I hope everyone gets good scores, and I hope you guys have an amazing week. This is United to the Moose, and here is Black Sheep by Metric Embry-Larsen.

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So I looked.

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2: Here's your updated U92 The Moose forecast. A wind advisory begins at 8 p.m. tonight and remains in effect until 11 a.m. tomorrow. Cloudy this afternoon with a high of 70. Winds out of the southeast, 8 to 15 miles per hour. Lows dip down to about 58 tonight. Chance of rain showers. Cloudy skies tomorrow. Thunderstorms likely. Daytime highs approaching 70. Upper 60s Monday with a slight chance for showers. Much warmer Tuesday with highs in the mid-70s. Showers continue. And that's your updated forecast. I'm meteorologist Paul Trombley for U92 The Moose. Right now, 68.
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That is Haunted by Phoebe Bridgers. You are listening to Crying in the Club on United to the Moose. I'm James. I'm happy to be with you for my show. What a nice Monday. It's a little overcast, 62 degrees. It's like that weird in-between shorts and sweatpants weather. But that song, that caps off a beautiful weekend I just had where over fall break I went to go to Charlotte to see Phoebe Bridgers on the Lost Tour, and it was nothing short of extraordinary. She is such a great performer. And for those of you who don't know, she locks up your phones during shows. So if you want to see Phoebe Bridgers, well, I'm sorry to say you're going to probably have to like fly to the West Coast at this point in the tour, but she locks up your phones in yonder pouches, and you just have to be in the moment, which is super cool. I've never been to a concert like it. I hope more artists do that. I didn't miss my phone that bad, so I don't think anyone should miss their phone that bad to compromise going to see an awesome live artist like that. So Phoebe Bridgers, probably not the last you're going to hear of her in my two-hour slot. I'm here with you till 2. So let's get some more Crying in the Club music going. Up next, we got a song that kind of pioneered the Crying in the Club genre, at least in this decade, is Charlie XCX's Party For You. And then after that, we're going to bring it back up a little bit with Wanna Cry, which, despite its name having cry, is not a very crying song. So that's Nina Jirachi and Porter Robinson joining forces. So here's Party For You and Nina and Porter up next on United to the Moose.

Hot off the press, I think he's got a girl by Slater. You're listening to Crying in the Club on U92 The Moose, and that's very much a Crying in the Club song, as most of this companion project will be. Slater announced last week Worst Man in America, the follow-up to her breakout album from this year, Worst Girl in America. And it's going to be kind of like a, not a deluxe version, but not a full album, but not an EP. It's something in between. It's going to be 9 tracks. That's going to be one of them. And wow, she is such a talented pop star, and I can see why she's becoming a humongous thing. And that song hot off the press on Friday, as is this next song. We have Troye Sivan, his new album, She's the Best. We're going to hear Le Boy from that album. And then this show, there's not going to be a show for the rest of the semester where I don't play a song from the new Tinashe album, Pop Star. It is very good. It's like really climbing the ranks. Tinashe was just at Charlie XCX's headlining set at Austin City Limits this weekend. They performed a few songs together, so that was really cool. So you're going to hear I'd Rather Be Alone. So here's Le Boy and I'd Rather Be Alone. You're listening to Crying in the Club on U92 The Moose.

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2: 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Have you felt down in the dumps? Have you felt, I don't have any zest, any variety, anything to help my life truly thrive? 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

That is Marianne Fontaines D.C. You're listening to Crying in the Club on U92 The Moose. I'm James. This is my variety show where you play music you can cry in the club to, dance in your bedroom to, or just stuff that I like. That one was the latter. It is from Fontaines D.C. upcoming album Dopamine Chamber out this Friday. I'm pretty excited. They're on the rise. They are a much bigger band than you might anticipate. I think they're kind of like a modern-day Oasis, where like they are humongous in the UK and especially Ireland, as they are from Dublin. But they're like haven't really caught on as strongly in the States yet. For example, they are doing a show in Ireland at like a really historic castle that I think fits approximately 100,000 people. Like they might even be doing two nights there. But in America, they're just playing like your average outdoor amphitheater, club-sized venue. So like there's really like a big divide. They're headlining festivals overseas and like you might not know who they are. So definitely that weird Oasis style vibe. Really curious to see how their legacy grows in like the next 20-30 years. So let's get some more music playing. Up next we got Mickey with I Want from his awesome 2024 album Two Star in the Dream Police. It's a really good love song, just nice and dreamy. I like the atmosphere it creates. And then after that we have SSX by The Help. So here's some Mickey and The Help. 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

Hang With Me by Robin. You are listening to U92 The Moose, Crying in the Club. I'm James, and let me tell you, Robin, she might have pioneered Crying in the Club between that whole Body Talk album, especially that triumphant single on there, Dancing on My Own. But she's great. She actually just did an interview with Zara Larsson for Rolling Stone's Musicians on Musicians, both, of course, being Swedish pop stars who actually have a lot more in common than you might think besides being child stars who were blonde. Because when you think about it, Robin, this whole Dancing on My Own era, she was making music for years, and this was definitely her biggest album. In the same way, Zara Larsson, she's been making music for like 10 years at this point. It's just kind of reaching that point right now. So it's pretty cool. So up next, I got some even more music for you. Another artist I think is going to be humongous in just like a year's time. We have Dane, whose debut album, In Endless Awe and Agony, is due in November. You hear one of the singles from that, Product of Profit, or P.O.P. Then after that, I'm going to play a Zara Larsson song for you. To be determined. I don't know. I'm thinking about Zara right now. She's having a great year. And so I guess stay tuned and you could be surprised. So here's some Dane and some Zara Larsson up next. You are listening to U92 The Moose.

0: There's your Zara Larsson song. It's She Did It Again, which is actually by Tyla. Tyla featuring Zara Larsson. You're listening to Crying in the Club on U92 The Moose. That song is a little different than what I normally play, but I love that song so much. I think it's infectious and catchy. I love the African influence. That's from Tyla's album, A-Pop. She, of course, is from South Africa and is dubbed the Queen of Papiano, which is like a African fusion genre. And I think Zara's voice really thrives in that environment. So, super cool stuff. Got a few more for you, and then it's almost 1 o'clock, which means it's the halfway point of Crying in the Club, and 1 hour closer to my next show, This Week in Music History, where we take a look at, you guessed it, what happened this week in music history. So up next, we got Madonna with Hollywood, one of the songs on her album American Life, which is not necessarily the most loved Madonna album. This is a great song. And then after that, Addison Rae with New York, which is from her debut album from last year. Really cool lead track off that album. So without further ado, here is Madonna and Addison Rae. You are listening to U92 The Moose.
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1: Here's your updated U92 The Moose forecast. A wind advisory begins at 8 p.m. tonight and remains in effect until 11 a.m. tomorrow. Cloudy this afternoon with a high of 70. Winds out of the southeast, 8 to 15 miles per hour. Lows dip down to about 58 tonight. Chance of rain showers. Cloudy skies tomorrow. Thunderstorms likely. Daytime highs approaching 70. Upper 60s Monday with a slight chance for showers. Much warmer Tuesday with highs in the mid-70s. Showers continue. And that's your updated forecast. I'm meteorologist Paul Trombley for U92 The Moose. Right now, 68.
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Two Time by the 1975. You're listening to U92 The Moose. I'm James. Welcome to hour two of my show, Crying in the Club. That's by one of my favorite bands, the 1975. One of the only songs by them I feel like could justify being in like a club environment. But even then, that's stretching it a little bit. But this is my show. This is my music. You're subjected to it. Wahahahaha. I'm kidding. Let's get some even more music out of the way. It makes it sound like I don't want to hear it. Of course I want to hear it. I hope you want to hear it, too, on U92 The Moose. U92TheMoose.com, U92_FM on Instagram, and U92TheMoose.com/wireless for our blog. I'm actually working on a post for our blog right now. Big things coming. So, without further ado, let's get some more music. Up next, we have Love Takes Miles by Cameron Winter. Definitely more on the crying side of crying in the club, but Cameron Winter just released his live album, Live at Carnegie Hall. He's still super young. I don't even think he's 25 yet. He played Carnegie Hall last year. Triumphant live performance, just him and the piano. So I'm playing a song from his album from December 24, Heavy Metal, Love Takes Miles. And after that, Paramore with Hate to See Your Heartbreak. Hayley Williams, of course, having a big year too. Today is actually the hometown show for her. She's performing in Mississippi in the suburb of Memphis, because Memphis is like practically in Arkansas, Mississippi, and Tennessee. So that's pretty cool for her, especially given some of the content on Ego Death at the Bachelorette Party. But I want to play one of my favorite songs from her Paramore era, from the Paramore self-titled album, Hate to See Your Heart Break. So here's some Cameron Winter and Paramore. 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

It's Tiffany Day, Everything I Ever Wanted. You're listening to Crying in the Club on United to the Moose. I'm James. We're playing music that you can cry in the club to, dance in your bedroom to, do anything in between. Just music that makes you feel good, curated by yours truly. So we got even more great music ahead, and I'm here with you till 3 o'clock. I'm crying in the club with you for a little longer until my show, This Week in Music History, begins at 2, where we take a look at, you guessed it, what happened in this week's music history. Up next, we got Check It by Kim Petras from her great album Detour from 2026. And speaking of another great album, 2026, Slater's Worst Girl in America, with a sequel on the way soon in December. This March album, lots of great songs. We're going to hear Gas Station from Worst Girl in America. So here's some Kim Petras and Slater. You're listening to United to the Moose.

0: His name is Michael, and her name is Rebecca Black. You just heard Michael by Rebecca Black on U92 The Moose. I'm James. Welcome to Crying in the Club. That's a new club banger from Rebecca Black. Yes, that Rebecca Black, the one who released the song Friday on YouTube. She's finally recovering her image from that, so that's exciting me. That's a really good song, Stand Alone, and her album, The Age of the Exhibitionist. Some really good pop music on there. I'm happy for her. But we got even more great new music ahead. I mentioned this at the beginning of my show, but for those of you tuning in, it's a big weekend for me. I saw Phoebe Bridgers in Charlotte on the Lost Tour. That was was just such a wonderful experience. For those of you who don't know, Phoebe Bridgers, her whole thing on this tour is having a phone-free environment, so your phone is put in one of those Yonder pouches on the way in, and it is just a really cool environment. It's nice seeing people connect that way, and of course, Phoebe Bridgers is how I've got to be in like my top five, maybe even top three artists, favorite artists of all time, and she's just so exceptionally talented. You're going to hear the title track from her album, Lost Weekend, which is a standout moment of the Lost Tour. So, Lost Weekend by Phoebe Bridgers up next. Then after that, we got Solange with Cranes in the Sky. This song recently celebrated a 10-year anniversary. If anniversaries like that interest you, stick around till 3 for my show This Week in Music History. The Cranes in the Sky, also Hayley Williams just covered it, which is like all of my interest boxes checked off. So, I can't wait to play some more music for you. So, here's some Phoebe Bridgers and Solange. 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

0: That's Tiny Habits with Anything He Was. You're listening to Crying in the Club on U92 The Moose. I'm James. That one's definitely more of a crying one than a club one, but it's my variety. Playing my favorite stuff right now. Tiny Habits just released their album called Keepers earlier this year. I got to see them live at the All Things Go Music Festival. My friend Danny and I went to that. We're writing a little blog post about it for U92TheMoose.com/wireless coming up very soon. And Matty Healy's actually on background vocals of that one. So lots of, like, it's like a dog hearing his favorite words is how I feel about that song. A lot of great stuff up ahead. But speaking of stuff up ahead, we got even more new music. Up next, we got Beat Back by Effers. Then after that, more of the new choice of Vaughn. You're going to hear Party from, or Potty, in his Australian accent. So that's a really good one off his new album, She's the Best. So here's some Effers and some choice of Vaughn. You were listening to U92 The Moose.
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3: 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Bun Bun is still at daycare.
1: And never put them in harm's way.
2: I'll be right back, little man. Just gonna pop in the store for diapers.
1: But never happens. Temperatures as low as 60 degrees can be deadly for children left behind. 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

Party in the bush, party under the bridge, party at the restaurant, party at the club, party in the day, party in my house, party on the way to the party at the park, party in the bush, party under the bridge, party at the restaurant, party at the club, party in the day, party in my house, party on the park, party in the bush, party under the bridge, party at the restaurant, party at the club, party in the day, party in my house, party on the way to the

Party in the bush, party under the bridge, party at the restaurant, party at the club, party in the day, party in my house, party on the way to the park. Party in the bush, party under the bridge, party at the restaurant, party at the club, party in the day, party in my house, party on the... Party on the way to the party at the park.

Magic Man by Turnstile. You're listening to Crying in the Club on U92 The Moose. I'm James, and Turnstile is one of my favorite bands at the moment. I saw them in Pittsburgh earlier this month. It was absolutely extraordinary, and I guess if you want, there is a show that they're doing at the Washington Monument that anyone can go to in a few, like next weekend. So maybe if anyone wants to make the road trip to D.C., that would be a really fun thing. I would definitely recommend going. But we're almost at the end of Crying in the Club, so I'm going to get as many songs in for you as possible before switching hats to go to this week's music history. So we got Remy Wolf with Cinderella. I still have to listen to her new album, Mud, that came out Friday. This is one of my favorites off her 2024 album, Big Ideas. And then we have Ooh by Sophie. You are listening to U92 The Moose.

0: That is Ooh by Sophie. You're listening to Crying in the Club on United to the Moose. I'm James. I've been your host, but it's just about time for me not to say goodbye, but to change my hats and change which DJ I am. My show up next is going to be This Week in Music History. You're going to hear a little bit more about it in just a little bit. We got one more song to close us out. This one's a fun one. It is The Flag Is Raised by Blade and Echo 2K. Fun song. Can't wait for you to hear it. So I said we get right into it, and I will see you at the 2 p.m. hour as your music historian rather than your crying, your club crier. So without further ado, here is The Flag Is Raised by Blade and Echo 2K. 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

0: Welcome to This Week in Music History. That is called Disco Duck by Rick Dees and his cast of idiots. It's unique because 50 years ago this week, this song was topping the Hot 100, and it's the last official song with the official distinction of being a novelty song that tops the Hot 100, which is a song built on some kind of gimmick. So I figured that was worth pointing out. But I'm James. Welcome to This Week in Music History. And I have someone here talk with me about novelty songs for a second before we get the show started.
1: Hey, it's DJ Katie.
0: All right, so it says that Disco Duck was the last novelty song. Been 50 years for a chart-topping novelty song. But I think it's kind of evolved a little bit. For example, there was another one that topped the charts in 1992 called I'm Too Sexy by Right Said Fred. Do you think that's like a novelty song?
1: I would think so.
0: I think it's just like a little on the nose like that. And then I would say the modern equivalent of that are like meme songs, where it's like the songs themselves aren't funny, but they're tied to something that's inherently funny, so they chart really high. So the two examples I have from the 2010s that both charted the number one spot, we have the Harlem Shake. That was the number one song for 5 weeks, believe it or not. It was 5 weeks at number one, which is kind of wild for a mostly instrumental song that has a trend of just people shimmying around to it. And then this one is a song that stands alone. It stands on its own, but the Mannequin Challenge helped propel it to its number one spot. Black Beatles by Ray Schremmer. So that is technically the last novelty song number one. I'd say I'm Too Sexy is like a more close distinction, but honestly, well, according to the official list of novelty songs, the last novelty song to chart was going to be What Does the Fox Say? So I don't know. It's definitely a weird, I want to call it a lost art. I just don't think they chart anymore.
1: No, I feel like they should, though. Bring back novelty songs. They're so much fun.
0: They are really fun. Now they're just like on social media, and like they might have like a few hundred thousand
1: likes.
0: It's
1: like a TikTok song.
0: A TikTok song. So yeah, the Disco Duck. Talk about novelty songs for a little bit. But lots of cool things happened this week in music history. We're going to start with two rock and roll legends. Up first, we have a birthday to celebrate. None other than Chuck Berry. If he were still alive today, he would be celebrating his 100th birthday. That's pretty impressive. So you're going to hear Reelin' and Rockin' by Chuck Berry. And then an artist you know as Little Richard, 75 years ago, went into a studio for the first time. And then 70 years ago, he recorded one of his very popular songs, Good Golly Miss Molly. So we're going back to the 1950s for some rock and roll. You're listening to This Week in Music History. I'm James, and you're listening to U92.
1: The Moose.

Good golly, Miss Molly. You're listening to U92 The Moose. That was Little Richard, who, 75 years ago this week, stepped into a recording studio for the first time, and 70 years ago this week, recorded that song. So, pretty big week for Little Richard, as well as Chuck Berry, who, if he were still alive today, would be hitting 100 years old. Lots of great ways to celebrate our historic rock musicians, rock and roll specifically. But I'm James, I'm your music historian, and we got a lot of great things coming up. So, we stayed in like the 50s for those last two. Now we're going to go back to 1 year. We're going to go back to 1981. Now these are two songs I'm sure you've heard before that were released, or their albums that they were released from, came out 45 years ago this week. Up first, we have The Human League, who's an artist you might not recognize by name, but I'm sure you're going to recognize this monster single from their third album, Dare, released in 1981. That is none other than Don't You Want Me by The Human League. Also irrelevant, but one of the great scenes in the show Glee. But I digress. And then we're staying in 1981. We have Physical by Olivia Newton-John, who at the time was just going by Olivia when the album was released. So that's pretty cool. I guess it was like retroactively just like Olivia Newton-John, because I don't know. It's not. I guess Miley Cyrus is kind of doing the same thing right now with Miley. But even then, none of her official artist pages have been updated. I think Miley's just more of a stylistic thing, like an actual artist name change. I think a similar thing happened with Olivia Newton-John, but Physical, of course, bombastic 1980s hit. So we're going back to 1981. 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

Let's get physical, physical. You're listening to Physical by Olivia Newton-John. You're here on U92 The Moose. It's This Week in Music History. I'm James, and it's been 45 years since Physical by Olivia, no Newton-John, when she was billed mononymously, was released. So, well, that's a great, catchy song. It's going to be stuck in my head for the rest of the day. I hope it's stuck in your head, too. It means you're listening to my show and you're paying attention. So, I'm doing something well. So, we're in 1981. We hear Don't You Want Me and Physical. And now we're going to celebrate some American songwriting icons for these next two. These are two very famous songwriters who are celebrating something cool this week. So, up first, we have a birthday. This songwriter is turning 85 years old this week. And this is someone who's been top of mind for me a lot lately. I've been listening to a lot of him. Paul Simon turns 85 years old. And I'm playing Graceland, the title track off of his album Graceland, because I actually listened to that album for one of my classes. I'm a music industry major, and I'm in a class where we analyze albums week by week, and my professor's favorite album of all time is Graceland by Paul Simon, so I really dove deep into this album. It's one of my favorite albums I've heard thus far for that class, and I wanted to play that title track for you to celebrate Paul Simon's birthday. So we got Graceland up first, then after that we have Bob Dylan with Blowin' in the Wind. Blowin' in the Wind is actually just the song I'm going to hear because nothing to do with the song itself. But 10 years ago this week, Bob Dylan won the 2016 Nobel Prize for Literature. And it kind of stirred some controversy because all the literary people were like, well, are song lyrics like the same level of literature as like written works? And that caused some controversy. And to make matters worse, Dylan didn't even show up to his awards ceremony in December. He's the only songwriter or musician to have ever won that, and I don't know, that just left a bad taste in the Nobel, I don't know who awards, like the Nobel Academy, the Swedish Academy's mouth. So we'll see how that fares for musicians in the future, but Blown in the Wind, Bob Dylan is a legendary songwriter, as is Paul Simon. 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

Blowin' in the Wind by Bob Dylan here on United to the Moose, which 10 years ago, Bob Dylan became the first and so far only songwriter to win the Nobel Prize for Literature, and he didn't show up. So we'll see how that goes in history if we're going to get more songwriters. So Bob Dylan, Blowin' in the Wind. Before that, you heard Graceland by Paul Simon because he turns 85 this week. So lots of great stuff ahead. I'm James. You're listening to This Week in Music History on United to the Moose. We're about the halfway point of our show. We got even more cool things that happened this week in music history for you to check out. But stick around. Hills and Headlines, United 2's news program, is going to be on right after me at 3 o'clock. So lots of great stuff heading up. You're going to learn a lot today. You'll learn the fun music facts and then the hard-hitting news. So stick around on 91.7 or just on WWVU Morgantown, wherever you listen, whether that's United2TheMoose.com or right there on your radio dial. So lots of great things to check out. Up next, we got Patti Smith with Because the Night. Because 20 years ago this week, Patti Smith performed a show, but it wasn't just any show. It was the last show at the legendary nightclub CBGB in Manhattan, New York City. So CBGB stood for Country, Bluegrass, and Blues, and it had the subtitle OMFUG, Other Music for Uplifting Gourmandizers. So it was really, it said country, bluegrass, and blues, but it became like a really good like punk outlet in New York City. A lot of very famous bands there, like Patti Smith closing it out. And we have Blondie, Talking Heads, a lot of very famous artists who performed there. If CBGB interests you, it's been 20 years since it's closed. You can A, see its awning at the Rock and Roll Hall of Fame. It's now the cafe in the Rock and Roll Hall of Fame. So I went there this summer and I was like, is that the CBGB? Yes, it was the CBGB awning. And then you can do it right here on U92. Our DJ Maddie M runs the show You Give Me the CBGBs on Thursday. So definitely stick around for that. CBGB is always celebrated here on U92, even 20 years after it closed, before some of our DJs here were even born. So kind of wild to think about. I'm not one of them, though. I was alive for CBGB, even I was an infant. So, Because the Night, Patti Smith. Then after that, we're going to stay in like the 70s era. You're going to hear Electric Light Orchestra, ELO, with their album A New World Record, turning 50 years old this week. I'm going to hear their song Living Thing. So without further ado, here's Patti Smith and ELO. 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

Emotions, Mariah Carey, which 35 years ago this week hit number one in America, making Mariah Carey the first ever artist to have five of her first singles hit the number one spot in the country. So that's pretty remarkable, and she overtook a record, the first four singles held by none other than the Jackson 5. You're listening to This Week in Music History on U92 The Moose. My name is James. I'm taking you through events that happened, you guessed it, this week in music history. And for these next two songs, we're going to do two pretty different songs, but both stemming from the 1960s. Up first, 65 years ago, we got a pretty big film anniversary. The film adaptation of West Side Story came out 65 years ago this week, so you're going to hear the song Maria from that. And then this is a really unique one. So an album that came out in 1966, so celebrating 60 years, is called The Psychedelic Sounds of the 13th Floor Elevators by the band The 13th Floor Elevators. Now, this band is the first band to ever describe their music as psychedelic rock, and it sounds pretty futuristic for coming out in 1966. So that's pretty cool. When you hear the song, you're going to miss me from that. So here's some West Side Story and some 13th Floor Elevators going back to the 1960s here on U92.

You're Gonna Miss Me by the 13th Floor Elevators, released 60 years ago this week, and that album by the 13th Floor Elevators is known as the very first psychedelic album, which is called The Psychedelic Sounds of the 13th Floor Elevators. So it's not every week that a new genre is invented this week in music history, but I'm happy this week is one of them. I'm James. I'm almost done talking to you. Then Hills and Headlines, our news show on U92, is about to start, but I got two more songs celebrating something, an anniversary this week in music history. Up first, we got 15 years of M83's Hurry Up, We're Dreaming. I'm going to play the song Midnight City for you. You might not know it by name, but I guarantee you as soon as I'm done talking, I'm going to hit play and you'll be like, oh, that song. Really great electronic pop song that stood the test of time. It's kind of become like a decade-defining song of the 2010s, in my opinion. Midnight City by M83. And then we got a bit of a strange one to end things off. We have LCD Sound System with something called 4533. Now, 4533 was released 20 years ago. It was commissioned by Nike for an advertisement. It is a 45-minute and 33-second composition by LCD Sound System in their cool electronic soundscape. I'm not playing 45 minutes and 33 seconds of a song for you. That would be silly. But LCD Sound System released an album the following year called Sound of Silver, and they interpolated parts of 4533, including one on the standout song from that album. One of the standout songs. That's a fantastic album. Someone Great by LCD Sound System. So that opening lick that you're going to hear after Midnight City is the same that was from that Nike advertisement. Pretty cool. So closing off with some electronic music. Thanks for listening to This Week in Music History. I'm James. I'll be back this time next week, 12 to 3, for Crying in the Club, 12 to 2, and This Week in Music History. So without further ado, here's some more music. 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
1: Your feelings are relative. They're always changing at a moment's notice. Locations, however, you're stuck where you are. But who even cares? Have a cathartic moment on the dance floor or party in your bedroom with me, DJ James, on my variety show, Crying in the Club, for when good music can't wait for an appropriate setting. That's Crying in the Club, Mondays, 12 to 2 p.m. on U92 The Moose.
2: 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This is your host, Maxie Brock, from the U92 News Desk, and I'm here this week with the campus reporter, myself, state reporter, Sophia, national and culture reporter, Grace, and our sports reporter, Cody, who is joining us from U92 Sports. Now, I have your update from this past week's news on campus and in Morgantown. West Virginia University placed its Lambda Chi Alpha fraternity chapter on interim suspension October 9th following multiple reports of alleged hazing, according to an announcement from WVU Today. The suspension came after 3 days after WVU police issued a campus warning on October 6th. The university said it had received multiple anonymous reports of alleged hazing involving at least two on-campus fraternity locations. University police began investigating the reports, but officials said they could not release additional details because the criminal investigations were active. According to WVU's announcement, the Office of Student Rights and Responsibilities imposed the interim suspension after receiving multiple reports, including allegations previously addressed in the campus warning. The university said the alleged conduct could violate Section 6.2 of the WVU Main Campus Student Code of Conduct, which addresses hazing. During the suspension, Lambda Chi Alpha members are prohibited from organizing, attending, or participating in social functions as a chapter. The chapter also cannot host or co-host social activities at another location. Recruitment and new member education programs have been suspended, and the fraternity cannot participate in university-sponsored programming while the suspension remains in effect. WVU said the interim suspension will remain in place until the allegations are addressed through a formal hearing or another disposition. The chapter has 5 days to request a review and reconsideration of the sanctions. WAJR also reported on the campus warning and subsequent suspension, noting that the investigation began after university police received anonymous reports. The university has not publicly detailed the alleged incidents, identified individuals involved, or announced criminal charges connected to the reports. The interim suspension is not a final determination that the allegations have been proven. The university's disciplinary process will determine how the allegations are addressed. A West Virginia University alumnus is giving back to the university through a planned gift worth more than $1 million intended to support scholarships, experiential learning, and educational opportunities for future students. WVU Today reported October 7th that Jeffrey James Jim Blankenship, a 1982 WVU graduate and retired federal employee, established the gift as a way to help students receive the kind of support that helped him during his own education. Blankenship studied accounting at WVU more than 4 decades after graduating. He and his wife Regina are directing their planned gift towards several university programs. According to WVU Today, the gift will strengthen an existing scholarship for WVU students, support experiential learning through the John Chambers College of Business and Economics, and establish a new scholarship for participation in WVU Extension's 4-H programs. Blankenship explained that his decision to give was shaped by his own experience receiving a financial assistance. He said someone had helped him in the past, and he wanted to extend that opportunity to students who may need similar support. The gift is particularly relevant as college affordability remains a concern for students and families. Scholarships can reduce the amount students need to borrow or pay out of pocket, while experiential learning opportunities can help students develop professional skills before graduation. For students studying business, support for experiential learning can create opportunities to connect classroom instruction with professional experiences. Such opportunities may include projects, practical training, and other activities that help students prepare for employment. The gift also demonstrates how alumni relationships can continue long after graduation. Blankenship completed his degree in 1982, but his connection to the university has now become a way to support students more than 40 years later. WVU announces Homecoming and Alumni Service Award recipients. West Virginia University is recognizing alumni for their leadership, philanthropy, mentorship, and service as Mountaineers return to Morgantown for Homecoming from October 12th to October 18th. The WVU Alumni Association announced its 2026 Homecoming and Alumni Service Award recipients on October 7th, according to WVU Today. The awards recognize alumni who have maintained connections to the university while contributing to their professions, communities, and the lives of other people. This year's homecoming celebration includes traditional campus activities as well as opportunities for former students to reconnect with WVU. The awards are part of that effort to recognize the people who have helped shape the university's reputation and community. One of the individuals being recognized is Jordan Harrison, a member of the WVU women's basketball program who graduated in 2026. Harrison was selected to serve as the 2026 Homecoming Parade Grand Marshal. According to the Alumni Association's announcement, Harrison was named the Big 12 Defensive Player of the Year. Her selection connects the university's athletic achievements with a longstanding homecoming tradition. The Grand Marshal role is a visible part of Homecoming, helping lead a celebration that brings together students, alumni, faculty, and community members. Harrison's selection also notes the contributions of student athletes who represent WVU both during competition and through their connection to the university community. The 2026 Homecoming period runs through October 18th, with additional events and celebrations planned across campus. West Virginia University is preparing to formally inaugurate President Michael T. Benson as the university's 27th president during a ceremony scheduled for Thursday, October 15th. WVU announced the plans on October 8th, describing the ceremony as an opportunity to focus on the university's future as West Virginia's flagship land grant and R1 research institution. The investor ceremony is scheduled for 2 p.m. at the Lyle B. Clay Concert Theater in the Kennedy Creative Arts Center on Evansdale Drive. According to WVU's announcement, the ceremony will bring together Benson, members of his family, elected officials, university presidents, Board of Governor members, university and community leaders, students, faculty, staff, alumni, and other supporters. West Virginia Supreme Court of Appeals Justice C. Haley Bunn, a WVU alumna, is scheduled to oversee the formal induction. Board of Governors Chair Robert Rusty Hudson Jr. will represent the presidential medallion. The ceremony will also feature representatives of the university community, Colin Street, president of the Student Government Association, and Udgel Scholar is scheduled to speak on behalf of the students. Adam James, a three-time WVU graduate and construction manager for WVU Planning, Design, and Construction, will represent staff. Maura McLaughlin, an Eberly Distinguished Professor of Physics and Astronomy and Department Chair, will represent faculty. WVU has not announced that the ceremony will suspend regular classes, and students should not assume that. West Virginia University is marking the nation's 250th anniversary with a discussion connecting the Washington family to West Virginia history. WVU announced October 8th that President Michael T. Benson would participate in an American 250 conversation with Walter Washington, a fifth great-grandson of Samuel Washington, the younger brother of George Washington. The discussion was scheduled for Monday, October 12th, from 6:30 to 7:30 p.m. at the Milano Reading Room in WVU Library's downtown library complex. According to the university, Walter Washington has long served as a steward of the family's historic Harewood Estate and Happy Retreat properties near Charlestown, West Virginia. The event is intended to explore the Washington family's connections to the Mountain State and examine West Virginia's place in the broader history of the nation's founding. Morgantown City Council is taking additional time to review a proposed ordinance governing surveillance technology on city property after residents and council members raised concerns about privacy, data use, and the wording of the legislation. The proposal was discussed during the council's October 6th meeting. WAJR reported that council members decided to table the first reading rather than advance the ordinance immediately. WV News and WDTV also reported on the decision and the public concern surrounding the proposal. The ordinance is intended to establish rules for how the city evaluates, acquires, uses, and manages surveillance technologies. Those technologies include automated license plate readers, facial recognition systems, and other emerging surveillance tools. Automated license plate readers capture vehicle license plate information and can be used to identify vehicles of interest. However, the technology can also raise questions about how data is stored, who can access it, how long it is retained, and whether information is shared with other agencies. The proposed ordinance was developed at the request of council members amid growing concerns about privacy and the rapid developments of surveillance technology, according to reporting by WV News. City Manager Jamie Miller told council members that the technology can provide legitimate operational benefits, but can also develop faster than governments can establish rules for its use. Council members wanted more time to clarify the proposal's definitions and determine how certain technologies would be treated. WAJR reported that First Ward Councilor M. Joe Abu Ghanam supported delaying the ordinance so that its terminology could be refined. The legislation would have prohibited certain surveillance systems, including facial surveillance and automated license plate readers, on city property under the proposed provisions. It also included a framework for reviewing other surveillance technologies. The decision to table the proposal does not mean that the ordinance has been approved or that the restrictions have already been in effect. Instead, council members intend to revise that language before considering a new first reading. WDTV reported that residents raised concerns about flock cameras, data use, and privacy during the debate. The report also noted that the city had not said it currently uses flock cameras. Flock Safety is a company known for automated license plate reader systems used by law enforcement agencies and other organizations. The technology has prompted debate in communities across the country over its potential benefit for investigations and the risks associated with collecting vehicle data. For Morgantown residents, the proposal raises questions about the boundaries of local government surveillance and the safeguards that should be applied when public agencies consider new technology. The city must also consider how to define the covered systems, what exceptions might be appropriate, and how the ordinance would be enforced if adopted. According to WV News, the revised proposal was expected to return for a first reading at the council's October 20th meeting. That date was reported as the anticipated next step, not as a guarantee of approval. Morgantown City Council advanced measures related to Morgan's Run waterline extension during its October 6th meeting. The project is intended to provide public water service to homes in the Cheat Lake area where residents have experienced failing wells and in some cases have relied on trucked-in water. WV News reported that the council unanimously advanced two ordinances associated with the project. WAJR also reported on the council meeting and the proposed infrastructure improvements. The project is intended to address water service challenges affecting approximately 26 homes, according to West Virginia News. The waterline extension represents a planned infrastructure improvement for households that have experienced problems with existing wells. A reliable public water connection can reduce the need for residents to depend on alternative water supplies when private wells fail. The council's action involved ordinances related to the project and its financing. The approval of those measures is an important step, but it does not establish that construction has been completed or that every home has already been connected. The available reports describe the project's purpose and the council's action, but they don't establish a confirmed completion date. Residents should consult official city and utility announcements for updates as work progresses. That is all for your campus news update. For U92 News, I'm Maxie Brock. Now for your state news.
3: Welcome back to Hills and Headlines. Here are this week's top stories from across West Virginia. The issue of flock cameras and surveillance continues to cause controversy across West Virginia. In a letter to Flock Security, state lawmakers accused Flock of meeting off the record with lawmakers and failing to answer questions on the record. The letter was sent last Monday by members of the House Government Organization Committee to Dan Haley, Chief Legal Officer for Flock Safety. The committee wants to use a subpoena to get answers from Flock to a series of questions they submitted to the company following meetings of the Joint Standing Committee on Government Organization in August and September. The lawmakers wrote that 6 weeks following the initial August request, Flock has failed to produce answers. Many West Virginians have become concerned over Flock cameras, fearing potential hacking and abuse of technology. Flock has denied the allegations in the letter and said they are willing to cooperate with lawmakers. Gas prices in West Virginia are continuing to fluctuate. According to West Virginia News, drivers are paying an estimated $4.26 per gallon on average. This marks a stark increase from last year when the average cost was $2.96 per gallon. WV News found that Morgantown has the highest price for gas in a metropolitan area at $4.45 per gallon. An investigation has been launched into the death of a coal miner at American Eagle Mine in Kanawha County. Travis Price, age 44, had worked in the coal mining industry for 24 years. Governor Patrick Morrissey issued a statement saying he was heartbroken about Price's death and asked West Virginians to pray for Price's loved ones and the mining community. The West Virginia Office of Miners Health, Safety, and Training is currently in charge of the investigation. There are currently not many details in the investigation, but updates will follow as they continue to develop. Former play-by-play voice of Marshall Athletics and West Virginia broadcaster Frank Giordana has died. Giordana passed away in Putnam County on Sunday at the age of 72. Giordana had a long career working in college athletics at Marshall, East Carolina, and Penn State. He was inducted into the West Virginia Broadcasting Hall of Fame. Giordana was a West Virginia native and a graduate of DuPont High School. He attended Marshall University and became the voice for the Herd Games in 1977. He later left Marshall to work at East Carolina University in 1986. After leaving ECU, Giordana worked at Penn State University for 15 years in various broadcasting and promotional roles. A study released by a personal finance company, WalletHub, ranked colleges and universities in West Virginia. The study used categories ranging from cost and finance to graduation rates. West Virginia University Institute of Technology ranked as the top university in the state, followed by West Virginia University's main campus and Marshall University ranked second and third. Among some of the other schools on the list were West Virginia Wesleyan College, Shepherd University, Fairmont State University, and West Virginia State University. WVU Institute of Technology ranked first in admission rate, student-to-faculty ratio, and post-attendance median salary. Among the school's lower-ranked categories were graduation rate and diversity. WVU's main campus ranked highest in graduation rate and in post-attendance median salary. WVU ranked lowest in student-faculty ratio and diversity. Marshall University ranked highest in cost and lowest in post-attendance median salary. Oh, this is Sophia Mastis with U92 News.
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2: 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Here is your national news for this week. 8 people, including the suspected shooter, died in a shooting at a home in Erie, Pennsylvania, Friday. ABC News reported Saturday that a 45-year-old man killed 7 family members and a family friend before dying from a self-inflicted gunshot wound, according to police. The victims included 2 young children and a woman who was 8 months pregnant. Their ages ranged from a young child to 51 years old, according to Erie Police Chief Rick Laura. Officers responded to the home near 7th and Perry Streets around 4:50 p.m. Friday after receiving an alert from ShotSpotter, a gun detection system, indicating that shots had been fired. Laura said doorbell camera footage showed 2 women approaching the home and pounding on the door. The women were identified as a sister-in-law of the family living in the home and a family friend. According to the police chief, the footage showed the women outside the home before the shooting. Laura said investigators believe the suspect came outside and called toward the women before shooting them as they ran toward him. Both women died outside the residence. Police later sent a SWAT team into the home after obtaining a warrant. Officers found multiple victims inside the residence. On the first floor, officers found a 5-year-old boy and a young girl who was reported to be either 1 year old or 22 months old, according to reports from ABC News and NBC News. 4 additional victims were found dead on a second floor stairwell, and they were identified as 24-year-old woman, a 44-year-old woman, a 19-year-old man, and a 21-year-old man. One of the women found inside the home was 8 months pregnant, Laura said. The suspected shooter was found dead on the second floor with a self-inflicted gunshot wound. Police described him as 45-year-old man who was related to the victims inside the home. A .40 caliber handgun registered to the suspect was recovered at the scene. Police said the victims and the suspected shooter had died before officers entered the home. Authorities also clarified that no additional shots were fired between the time officers arrived and the time they entered the residence. Laura addressed criticism over the time it took officers to enter the home. He said officers were trying to assess the situation and did not hear anyone calling for help or see movement inside the residence. The police chief said officers encountered silence when they arrived. He added that they would have entered immediately if they had heard a cry for help or seen movement inside. Authorities initially reported 9 victims but did not immediately clarify whether the number included the suspected shooter. Police later confirmed that 8 people had died, including the suspected shooter. Laura said investigators have not yet established a motive for the shooting and that the investigation remains ongoing. Erie Mayor Dara Delvin said officials initially limited the information they released because other family members had not yet been notified. She said officers spent the night informing relatives of the deaths. Pennsylvania Governor Josh Shapiro said Saturday that he had spoken with Delvin and offered his support to the city. Shapiro called the incident a mass shooting and expressed condolences to the victims' loved ones and the entire Erie community. Neighbors and other residents gathered Saturday night for a memorial service honoring the victims. Police continue investigating the shooting as authorities work to determine what led to the deaths. The Pentagon says it plans to live stream execution of Fort Hood shooter Nigel Malik Hansen, marking the first U.S. military execution by firing squad in more than 65 years. The Associated Press and CNN reported that the execution was scheduled for December 3rd at Fort Hood in Texas, where Hansen carried out a shooting in 2009 that killed 13 people and injured 32 others. Hansen was convicted in 2013 of 13 counts of premeditated murder and 32 counts of attempted murder. During the shooting, he opened fire on troops at a military medical processing center before exchanging gunfire with police. He was eventually wounded and arrested. Defense Secretary Pete Hegseth said in an interview Wednesday that the public would be able to watch the execution. He said people needed to understand that there were serious consequences for attacks like the one at Fort Hood.
10: A Pentagon official confirmed Thursday that the execution would be live-streamed. Hegseth also confirmed the plan in a post on social media. Acting Secretary of the Army Adam Tell set the execution for 1 p.m. local time on December 3rd. Hegseth said the execution would be carried out by a firing squad of soldiers using rifles. The plan drew criticism from lawmakers in both parties and raised questions about how the military would carry out the execution. Republican Senator Tom Tillis called the plan beyond disgusting in a post on social media. Democratic Senator Chris Murphy also criticized the decision, describing public executions as a medieval in an interview with CNN. Archbishop Paul Coakley, president of the U.S. Conference of Catholic Bishops, condemned the plan Friday, calling it a barbaric promotion of a culture of death and urging officials to reconsider. The live stream also raised questions about Army regulations governing military executions. Army Regulation 1950 and 55 outlines who may witness an execution and prohibits minors from watching. However, the Army's Provost Marshal General may waive certain provisions as long as the waiver does not violate the law or higher binding regulation. Legal experts also said Han Sun could file a habeas petition in civilian court to challenge the legality of his detention or execution. Such a legal challenge could delay the scheduled date. Eugene R. Fiddle, a visiting lecturer at Yale Law School who specializes in military law, said a legal challenge could potentially extend beyond the current administration. Other experts said live streaming the execution could make the death penalty process more transparent by allowing the public to see what capital punishment involves. Deborah Dano, a Fordham University law professor and death penalty expert, said greater transparency could help inform the public, particularly as recent problems with executions have been raised by how the death penalty is carried out. The execution would be the first U.S. Army firing squad execution since World War II, according to CNN. The Pentagon said further details about the live stream would be released at a later date. Russia struck a power plant in Ukraine Sunday, hours after President Donald Trump announced that Russia and Ukraine had agreed to an immediate ceasefire on attacks against energy facilities. ABC News reported that a thermal power plant in Kyiv, eastern Ukraine, was struck at least twice, causing a fire, according to a local official. Ukrainian President Zelensky also confirmed attacks on energy infrastructure in Kyiv. Trump announced the ceasefire in a social media post Sunday, saying both countries had agreed to stop attacking each other's energy facilities. He said the agreement took effect immediately, but did not provide details about how it would be enforced. Zelensky said Ukraine had been caught off guard by Trump's announcement and that he learned about it through social media. He said Ukraine was prepared to stop attacking Russian energy infrastructure if Russia halted its strikes on Ukrainian power facilities. In an evening address, Zelensky said Ukrainian forces were still facing Russian drone and glide bomb attacks, including strikes on energy infrastructure. He said Ukraine had proposed several steps to reduce hostilities and called on Russia to agree to stop attacking energy facilities. Russia had not publicly confirmed the agreement as of Sunday, raising questions about whether the ceasefire would take effect. The announcement came and continued fighting between the two countries, which had been at war since Russia launched its full-scale invasion of Ukraine in February of 2022. Both sides have carried out attacks on energy infrastructure during the conflict. The proposed ceasefire would be significant ahead of winter, when damage to power plants and other energy facilities can leave civilians without electricity, heat, and running water. Ukrainian officials have accused Russia of targeting energy infrastructure to weaken civilian resistance during the colder months. The announcement also followed growing tensions between Trump and Zelensky over Ukraine's attacks on Russian oil refineries. Trump had recently criticized Zelensky and called for Ukraine to replace its president, while Zelensky said Ukraine could hold elections if Russia agreed to a 60-day ceasefire. Trump also announced a deal involving Russian diesel exports in an effort to address rising fuel prices in the United States. The deal drew criticism from Ukrainian and European officials who warned that Russian energy revenue could help fund the war. Despite the latest ceasefire announcement, Ukrainian officials said the attacks on energy facilities continued Sunday. Zelensky said Ukraine was ready to stop its strikes if Russia showed the same willingness. The situation remains uncertain as officials await farther confirmation from Moscow about whether Russia would comply with the proposed agreement. A federal judge ordered the Trump administration Sunday to stop running television advertisements paid for with taxpayer money that promoted President Donald Trump's political message. The Associated Press reported that U.S. District Judge Jennifer Rotchen in New York issued a temporary restraining order requiring the administration to cancel any remaining advertisements, including those scheduled to air Sunday night. The ruling followed a lawsuit filed by Coalition that included Common Cause, a nonpartisan government watchdog group. The plaintiffs argued that the advertisements amount to political propaganda intended to benefit Republican candidates ahead of November 3rd midterm elections rather than public service announcements. The advertisements began airing in late September and were funded with millions of dollars in taxpayer money. They prompted Trump's political message and ended with a disclaimer stating that they were paid for by the U.S. government. Rotchen's order prohibited the administration from entering into renewing or expanding agreements to develop, create, distribute, or air the challenged advertisements during the two-week period covered by the order. The decision came as the administration was already planning to end the taxpayer-funded advertising campaign, according to a court filing submitted Saturday. Trump previously described the advertisements as a positive promotion for the United States. However, he said they would no longer be funded by taxpayers. The White House also said Trump's Political Action Committee, MAGA PAC, would pay for future advertisements. The administration said the Political Action Committee could not reimburse taxpayers for advertisements that had already been aired. Common Cause President and CEO Virginia Casey-Solomon said the organization would continue pushing for accountability over the use of public funds. The group argued that taxpayer money should not be used to promote a president's political message. The advertisements also faced legal challenges from Democratic Party officials in a separate lawsuit filed in federal court in Washington. The Justice Department did not immediately respond to a request for comment on the judge's order, according to Reuters. The ruling temporarily restricted the administration from continuing the challenge advertising campaign as the midterm elections approach. The order was set to remain in effect for 2 weeks. Cleanup efforts are underway across the Florida Panhandle in southern Alabama after Hurricane Iasis made landfall Friday as a Category 2 hurricane, bringing destructive winds, heavy rainfall, flooding, and widespread power outages. At least 4 deaths have been linked to the storm, including 2 people killed when trees fell onto homes in Florida and Alabama. According to the Associated Press, Isaias made landfall near Destin, Florida, with a maximum sustained wind of 105 miles per hour. The storm then moved into Alabama with tropical storm force winds before continuing north. Isaias was the first hurricane of the 2026 Atlantic season to make landfall along the U.S. Gulf Coast. Its arrival came after an unusually quiet stretch in the Atlantic, when none of the previous 8 named storms of the season had strengthened beyond tropical storm status. In Florida's Escambia County, Sheriff Chip Simon said a woman was also killed when a tree fell on her home. A man also died from carbon monoxide fumes produced by generators for running inside his garage. 4 members of the man's family, ranging in age from 4 to 72, were treated for carbon monoxide poisoning and were expected to survive. Florida Governor Ron DeSantis confirmed the 2 deaths in the state and urged residents to use caution while cleaning up after the storm. He specifically warned people not to operate generators inside of homes or garages because of the risk of carbon monoxide poisoning. In Alabama, 1 person died when a tree fell on a home in Birmingham, according to the city's fire chief. A 2nd storm-related death was reported in Barber County after a motor vehicle crashed into a downed tree. The storm also caused significant damage to homes, businesses, and public infrastructure across the golf course. For U92 News, I'm Grace Green.
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18: Libraries are one of the few places that every student, every faculty member, and every discipline interacts with. So whether someone is studying engineering, healthcare, business, education, or the arts, the libraries provide tools, information, and connections that support discovery and success. 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
19: 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WVU women's soccer expanded its win streak to 4 with a 2-1 senior day win over Utah at Dick DeLess Soccer Stadium Sunday afternoon. The match featured senior performances, with every goal contributed by someone celebrated pregame. Fourth-year midfielder Maya Leone scored her first goal of the season early in the second half for WVU's second, adding an assist on fourth-year forwards Abby Alexa's opener. Head coach Nikki Izzo-Brown spoke highly of Leone post-game, exclaiming how touching it was for her to get step up on senior day. The Mountaineers are set to take on UCF at 3 p.m. Friday, October 16th at Dick DeLesk for game one of a homecoming doubleheader with the men's soccer team. WVU is sitting second in the Big 12 Conference with 13 total points, 3 behind Texas Tech for the top spot. WVU football continuing this downward spiral since the beginning of Big 12 play Saturday afternoon at Milam Pushkar Stadium, losing to Arizona 52-31 in its Cole Rush game. The Mountaineers gave up their highest point total of the season and have given up 40 or more points in every Big 12 game. Defensive coordinator Zach Alley made the move to the coach's box to call plays before the game, but it was not enough to make a difference, per head coach Rich Rodriguez.
20: I'm not insane. We expect a different result and not change anything. But the result wasn't any different. You know, we'll have a lot of long conversations again tomorrow.
19: Rodriguez said the struggles of the defense have affected his offensive play calling, putting both sides of the ball in jeopardy. The Mountaineers have scored more than 30 points in all but one game this season, but sit at a 500-3-3 record and 0-3 in Big 12 play. WVU will return to action for its homecoming game against Cincinnati at noon, Saturday, October 17th at Milam Pushkar Stadium. Fans are encouraged to stripe the stadium depending on the seats you are in. All students are encouraged to wear gold. WVU men's soccer snapped an 8-match unbeaten streak on the road at Old ODU Soccer Complex in Norfolk, Virginia, losing to Old Dominion University 2-1. The Mountaineers failed to pick up a result on their 2-match road stretch, being held to a 0-0 draw at Reeves Field in the team's nation's capital to American University just moments ago. Graduate student defender Arellin Cormier scored WVU's lone goal on the road stretch, the opener against ODU on Friday. The Mountaineers gave up two goals off long throws from Old Dominion defender Jacobo Corbile, who was named in the National Team of the Week for his success. Against American, WVU tallied 19 shots and 4 on net, but failed to score a goal. American goalkeeper Evan Tubbs controlled the match, picking up 4 saves and multiple crucial claims in his box. First-year goalkeeper Kendall Starks, a former Team USA call-up, started the past 2 matches for the Mountaineers, picking up his first collegiate clean sheets Monday. The men's soccer team returns home against Kentucky Friday, October 16th at Dick DeLesk for Game 1 of a homecoming doubleheader with women's soccer. The Mountaineers sit 5th in Sunbelt Conference standings with 5 total points through 4 matches. That's it for WVU Sports. Now on to the national slate. We're down to the final 4 teams in the Major League Baseball world as a championship series is underway. Last night, the Milwaukee Brewers defeated the Los Angeles Dodgers 2-1 in Game 1 behind a 5th inning single by Luis Lara. These are the games we live for, Brewers second baseman Bryce Terang said to MLB.com after the game, who hit a solo home run in the win. Like, we love doing this in games like this. Brewers ace Jacob Mizorowski did not have his best stuff, but still pitched 4 1/3 innings of one-run baseball, managing to get out of a bases-loaded, one-out jam the second inning untouched. "Didn't think I had my best stuff," Mizorowski said. "Obviously good enough to make it work. Props to my defense behind me." Game 2 will take place tonight at 5 p.m. On the American League side, a pitching duel between the Cleveland Guardians and Tampa Bay Rays is set to begin tonight for Game 1 at Tropicana Field in St. Petersburg, Florida. Rays ace Drew Rasmussen is set to start against Foster Griffin for the Guardians. The Tampa Bay Rays are coming off a sweep of the New York Yankees in the American League Division Series, a series in which the team trailed for no innings. The Guardians came back from down 0-2 to the Chicago White Sox in their ALDS matchup and entered the series with high momentum. The game will begin at 8 p.m. on TBS. The NCAA Division I cabinet voted to pass the long-proposed 2-semester playing season per an October 7th NCAA PR release. The ruling will take place in the 2027-28 season. The release stated, D1 cabinet approves proposal that would move men's soccer to a 2-semester playing season. Because it passed with less than 75% of the vote, the proposal will now go to a 30-day recession period, during which eligible D1 schools or conferences can submit a vote to defeat the new rule. If 2/3 of the eligible members do not vote to defeat it, it will subsequently take effect. The season would begin in August, and teams would compete until November, when a 3-month break would begin. The season would resume in February and have the NCAA tournament take place in March. The current maximum of 25 competitions, not including exhibitions, will remain. This schedule will follow the MLS's new seasonal format, with similarity to the traditional format in Europe. WVU men's soccer head coach Dan Strafford said that if you look into those two buckets of it being a bad thing or a good thing, there's more in the good thing bucket. On an August 11th episode of Mountaineer Sports Insider. That's it for sports, and I'm Cody Burton.
2: 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After this short break, we will wrap up your news update with a little culture.
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10: 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You are listening to Hills and Headlines. Now a look at this week's biggest culture headlines. Canadian poet, essayist, and translator Anne Carson has won the 2026 Nobel Prize in Literature for her work combining poetry, prose, and classical literature. The Swedish Academy announced the award Thursday, recognizing Carson for what is called her bold and incisive ovaire that is playful in dialogue with the classical tradition that has created new forms for contemporary literature. Carson, age 76, was born in Toronto in 1950. She is known for her experimental writing style, which often blends poetry, fiction, and literary criticism and translation. Much of her work draws inspiration from ancient Greek literature and mythology. According to the BBC, Carson responded to the announcement with surprise and joked that the judges were crazy for choosing her. Ingrid Carlsberg, permanent secretary of the Swedish Academy, said she notified Carson of the award by phone shortly before the public announcement. At the time, Carson was staying in Iceland, where she told Carlsberg that she had been listening to the wind. Carlsberg said Carson was surprised by the news, but sounded happy. One of Carson's best-known works, an autobiography of Red, a 1998 novel written in verse. The book reimagines an ancient Greek myth about Gerson, a red-winged monster killed by Hercules, as the story of the modern teenage boy navigating heartbreak and desire. Her first book, Eros the Bittersweet, was published in 1986 and explored desire through literary criticism and ancient Greek traditions. Other notable works include The Beauty of the Husband Knox, Flow of the Glass Essay, and her writing has also extended into theater, opera, and visual art. Carson has taught classics at several universities, including Princeton University, New York University, and McGill University in Montreal. Her work has received numerous honors, including the Guggenheim and MacArthur Fellowships. Anders Olsson, the chairman of the Swedish Academy's Nobel Committee for Literature, praised Carson for moving beyond traditional lyrical poetry and creating new forms of contemporary literature. He said her work moves between classical and modern poetry, as well as different genres and art forms. Canadian Prime Minister Mark Carney congratulated Carson on the award, calling it an extraordinary achievement and a proud moment for Canada. He said her writing has introduced ancient stories to new audiences through her wit, imagination, and distinctive style. Carson is the 19th woman to receive the Nobel Prize in Literature among 123 laureates, according to The Guardian. The Nobel Prize recognizes a lifetime of literary work. The winner receives 12 million Swedish kronor, equivalent to £900,000, or approximately $1.2 million. Carson will formally receive the Nobel Medal and Diploma during a ceremony in Stockholm in December. Two paintings by French artist Pierre-Auguste Renoir were stolen from a museum in southern France last month, but they have been recovered, and six people have been arrested, a local authority said Friday. According to the Associated Press, the paintings were stolen from the Renoir Museum in Cagnes-sur-Mer, a town along the French Riviera. That recovered works are a portrait of Madame Colonna Romano and Young Woman at the Well. Authorities said the thieves broke into the museum by cutting through a fence and climbing through a window. They initially stole four valuable Renoir paintings, but abandoned two of the artworks as they fled. The remaining two paintings were later discovered. The entire operation took less than 3 minutes, according to the regional prosecutor's office. The thieves targeted some of the museum's most valuable works, prompting investigators to launch a nationwide search for the suspects and the missing paintings. Brian Mason, the mayor of Cagnes-sur-Mer, issued a statement praising investigators for locating the paintings and tracking down the suspects. However, the statement did not provide details about how authorities recovered the artwork or identified those involved. The regional prosecutor's office and police did not immediately respond for a request or comment. Mason announced plans to hold a news conference Friday to provide further information. More than 100 pieces of Michael Jackson's clothing and accessories will go up for auction in December, including outfits connected to some of the most memorable moments of the pop star's career. Julian Auctions announced that Michael Jackson, the Fashion Legacy Evening Auction, will take place December 7th at the Rosewood Abu Dhabi in the United Arab Emirates. The sale will be a part of the company's celebrity and pop culture experience, which runs from December 7th through the 9th. Four items from Jackson's 1983 performances will headline the auction, including the red and black leather jacket he wore in the music video for his hit song Thriller. The jacket was designed by Deborah Nadum Landis and was one of the two created for the production. Another major item is the rhinestone-covered glove Jackson wore while performing Billie Jean during the television special Motown 25, Yesterday, Today, Forever. The performance aired in May 1983 and introduced Jackson's famous moonwalk to a national television audience. The glove is expected to sell between $600,000 and $800,000, according to Julian's Auctions. It previously sold for $430,000 in 2009, setting an auction record at the time. The auction will also include two pairs of Jackson's black loafers. One was worn during the filming of the Thriller music video, while the other was used for rehearsals for his Motown performance. The rehearsal shoes are estimated to sell for between $60,000 and $80,000. British comedian and actor Russell Brand appeared in London court Monday for the start of his trial on sexual assault charges, according to the NBC News and the Associated Press. The hearing at Southwark Crown Court was adjourned until Tuesday after a morning of jury selection. Prosecutors are expected to begin presenting their case later this week. Brand, age 51, has pleaded not guilty to three counts of sexual assault, one count of indecent assault, and three additional charges involving alleged sexual offenses. The allegations involve six women in incidents said to have occurred between 1999 and 2009. The trial is expected to last up to 10 weeks. Brand has remained free on bail while awaiting trial. Tom Cruise's latest film, Digger, is projected to lose about $245 million after struggling at the box office, potentially placing it among the biggest financial failures in movie history. According to The Guardian, the eco-satire earned an estimated $3.2 million in North American theaters during its second weekend, a 60% drop from its $8 million opening weekend. The film played in more than 3,000 theaters across North America. The film's domestic box office total reached about $14.4 million, while worldwide earnings stood at approximately $35.3 million. Its final worldwide box office total is projected to reach around $50 million. That is all for now. Thank you for listening to Hills and Headlines. 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
2: I'm Zaria Holloman at the news desk. Our top story. Elon Musk has donated more than $276 million since July to help Republicans retain control of Congress. It's a dramatic turnaround since last May, when Musk said he intended to cut back on future political spending. Lisa Dwyer has the details.
3: Elon Musk is pouring millions into this year's midterm elections to help Republicans maintain control of Congress. The world's only trillionaire has doled out more than $276 million since July to try to save Republican majorities in both the House and Senate, including 150.

0: Marcela Sanchez has the story.
1: Homeland Security Investigations agents searched the home of Democratic Representative Ilhan Omar as part of a criminal investigation. This was according to two people familiar with the matter who spoke to the AP on condition of anonymity. The Justice Department says HSI agents executed a judicially authorized search warrant secured by the department in the Washington, D.C. area, but provided no other details. The department says the search is part of an ongoing federal criminal investigation. Omar represents Minnesota's 5th District, including Minneapolis. Marcela Sanchez, Washington.
0: Elsewhere, the Catholic Archbishop overseeing U.S. military pastoral services is condemning plans to live stream the execution of convicted Fort Hood shooter Nidal Hassan. Archbishop Timothy Broglio says Catholic soldiers assigned to the firing squad should request to be excused, citing church teachings against the death penalty. Hassan was convicted of killing 13 people in 2009 at Fort Hood, Texas. His execution is scheduled for December 3rd. I'm Zaria Holloman, and this is Radio Network News.
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4: Here's your updated U92 The Moose forecast. A wind advisory begins at 8 p.m. tonight and remains in effect until 11 a.m. tomorrow. Cloudy this afternoon with a high of 70. Winds out of the southeast, 8 to 15 miles per hour. Lows dip down to about 58 tonight. Chance of rain showers. Cloudy skies tomorrow. Thunderstorms likely. Daytime highs approaching 70. Upper 60s Monday with a slight chance for showers. Much warmer Tuesday with highs in the mid-70s. Showers continue. And that's your updated forecast. I'm meteorologist Paul Trombley for U92 The Moose. Right now, 68.
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U92 FM, classic there from the Stone Roses. That track is called Elephant Stone. Good afternoon to you. Happy Indigenous Peoples Day. It's Joel. Be your guide for your listening music needs for the next couple hours up until 6 o'clock. Got a lot of new things picked out for you today, including from Victory Land, some Carla Davini, some Perennial, which is how we're going to start this show, from their fourth record, Modernism, from the Connecticut-based indie rock band Perennial. This one is Me and the Magpie, right here on U92 The Moose.

U92, The Moose, from her 2000 release, Whoa Nelly, Nelly Furtado with I'm Like a Bird. Hey, coming up on Thursday, October 16th at 6 p.m. as part of the University Arts Series, Fraggle Rock Back to the Rock Live will be happening at the Lyle B. Clay Concert Theater at the WVU Creative Arts Center, filled with music, laughter, and imagination. 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That's coming up on Thursday the 16th at 6 p.m., so get your tickets now. Coming up, we got some Pet Shop Boys, but first, normally thought of as a model and an actress, she just released her first record on September 25th, Not Normal, Cara Delevingne with Out of My Head, here on The Moose.

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0: Astounding. Time is fleeting. Madness takes its toll. But listen closely.
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0: I've got to

U92 The Moose with Paul Weller and Mick Talbot, better wise known as the Style Council, a band that Weller formed soon after the breakup of his first band, The Jam. That was My Ever-Changing Moods from their debut record, Cafe Blue, from 1984. Coming up, we got some Addison Rae, some Fine, some New Pornographers, some Radiohead. But to get us back into the mix, we got some Victoria Land, a band that just signed a new record deal. So what do you do if you're a band and you sign a new record deal? You release a track. And that's what they did. This one is The Ugliest Girl on the Beach. And it's right here on U92, The Moose.

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1: That was Radiohead. Title track from their Ben's record. Figured I didn't want to hit you with the big radio voice after that nice soft ending of that track. Hey, coming up, that new pornographer's tune that I was talking about, Loose Translation. Next, we got a couple from Fine. Their sophomore record is coming out on October 23rd. It's called Jazz Dreams. We're going to go ahead and take a listen to a couple tracks to get you in the mood to get that record. We're going to hear Everything in the Shade, but first, Sometimes I Rush from Fine here on The Moose, U92 FM.
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0: Hey, what's up? 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
1: Here's your updated U92 The Moose forecast. A wind advisory begins at 8 p.m. tonight and remains in effect until 11 a.m. tomorrow. Cloudy this afternoon with a high of 70. Winds out of the southeast, 8 to 15 miles per hour. Lows dip down to about 58 tonight. Chance of rain showers. Cloudy skies tomorrow. Thunderstorms likely. Daytime highs approaching 70. Upper 60s Monday with a slight chance for showers. Much warmer Tuesday with highs in the mid-70s. Showers continue. And that's your updated forecast. I'm meteorologist Paul Trombley for U92 The Moose. Right now, 68.
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E92 The Moose, Lloyd Cole and the Commotions from the Rattlesnakes record. That one is Speedboat. Good afternoon to you, Joel, hanging out with you for another hour. Coming up, tracks from The Chills, The Cranberries, Hiram Bullock. Got some Laura Jane Grace on the way, as well as Lily Seabird. Gonna get back in the mix right now with Joy Crooks, featuring Denzel Curry. This one's called Painkiller. U92 FM.

Haley Williams here on U92 The Moose. Roses, Lotus, Violet, Iris from her Pedals to Armor record. Gotta love that one, don't you? Next up, self-taught guitarist who moved to Vermont in 2018. And this is her third full musical release. Light Spheres on Their Way is what she calls her record release just about a month ago now. This is Lily Seabird, Election Day, right here on The Moose, U92 FM.

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U92 The Moose with the influential New Zealand post-punk band The Chills. That track there, I Love My Leather Jacket. Hey, if you're looking for a flu shot, because it's about that time of year where if you'd like to get flu shots, you should probably get one. Students, faculty, staff can receive their flu shot on the 20th from 10 a.m. to 2 p.m. at the WVU Rec Center. 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No dots involved with that bad boy there. So get your flu shot if you're interested in doing that. From their latest release, The Afterlife, this is Bell Ringer with Ride here on The Moose, U92 FM.

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U92 FM from his 1987 Sentimental Hygiene record, Warren Zevon with Detox Mansion. Hey, it's Joel. It's been a blast, as usual, to mix up the tunes for you on this particular radio station, U92 FM. I appreciate you listening. I hope I'll be back next week, 4 to 6 p.m., so tune in again, and tune in. I think the 304 Sports Show should be coming up in, what's my clock say? About 10 minutes or so, it ought to be coming, talking about all the Mountaineer sports action. We don't need to talk about the football team. I'm sure they'll talk enough about the football team. But anyways, thanks for listening. It's always a joy and a pleasure to bring the mix of tunes your way. Next up, we got Greg Freeman, his All Set the Bone record. One critic calls this record menacing and ambitious, overflowing with quotable lyrics and a feverish energy of something about to fall apart. This track is Loser's Prize, right here on the Moose, U92 FM.

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2: I'm Zaria Holloman at the news desk. Our top story. Elon Musk has donated more than $276 million since July to help Republicans retain control of Congress. It's a dramatic turnaround since last May, when Musk said he intended to cut back on future political spending. Lisa Dwyer has the details.
3: Elon Musk is pouring millions into this year's midterm elections to help Republicans maintain control of Congress. The world's only trillionaire has doled out more than $276 million since July to try to save Republican majorities in both the House and Senate, including $158 million given to the Senate Leadership Fund. It's one of the largest known political donations in American history. Republicans have a substantial financial advantage over Democrats going into the midterms, as the Republican Party faces voter frustration over stubbornly high prices and the unpopular war with Iran. I'm Lisa Dwyer.
2: Meanwhile, a federal judge has ordered a 24-hour pause on tree cutting at Washington, D.C.'s historic East Potomac Golf Course, part of President Trump's plans to remake the nation's capital. Lisa Dwyer reports.
3: A U.S. district judge has ordered a 24-hour halt to tree cutting at D.C. golf course that has been part of President Donald Trump's plans to remake Washington. The judge issued the order following a tense 3-hour hearing in which she blistered the government for having deceived her with its actions over the holiday weekend. The judge says the 24-hour temporary order could be extended to 14 days if necessary. It was limited to one day while the government tries to find a key Trump administration official to discuss why a massive tree cutting at the park needed to occur over the holiday weekend, with little notification to plaintiffs in a lawsuit trying to halt renovation plans or the judge. I'm Lisa Dwyer.
2: Elsewhere.

0: Ukraine's president says Russia continues attacking energy facilities despite President Donald Trump's announcement of an energy ceasefire. Volodymyr Zelensky says Ukraine is willing to honor the agreement if Russia does the same, though he reports strikes on a power plant and gas facilities. Meanwhile, a Russian drone hit a residential building in Kiev, killing two people and injuring five others. The EU has also expressed doubts about Russia honoring the ceasefire. I'm Zaria Holloman, and this is Radio Network News.
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3: 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West Virginia wins. West Virginia will advance to the second round to take on High Point.
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0: Ho, ho, ho, Lane Kiffin, not Colin Baton Rouge. LSU goes down this weekend. We'll talk about that in the National College Football segment of the 304 Sports Report. We'll go for a straight sports news update. Let's start with high school football here in West Virginia. Number 4, Martinsburg, picked up a big win Friday night on the road, taking down number 1, Morgantown, 24-7. Martinsburg remains undefeated at 6-0, while Morgantown drops to 5-1. Number 2, Bridgeport, also got the job done, beating Spring Valley 45-7 to improve to 6-2, excuse me. Or I believe it's 5-2, excuse me. Number 4, Herbert Hoover, remains unbeaten after a 61-6 win over Point Pleasant. With the regular season moving closer to the state playoffs, the race for posts for positioning continues to heat up across the state. On to the college football front here in West Virginia, both WVU and Marshall looking to bounce back after tough losses. West Virginia dropped its third straight game on Saturday, falling to Arizona 52-31 in Morgantown. The Mountaineers now sit at 3-3 overall and 0-3 in Big 12 play. WVU will look to get back on track this Saturday against Cincinnati, with kickoff set for noon on TNT. Meanwhile, Marshall, they fell to Coastal Carolina 27-21 on Saturday, dropping the Thundering Herd also to 3-3 on the season. Marshall will have its bye before returning to action next Tuesday, October 20th, against South Alabama in Huntington. Kickoff is set for 7:30. In that game, Carlos Del Rio Wilson throws 3 interceptions in ultimately pretty much one quarter of play, and gets benched in the second quarter for former WVU quarterback Khalil Wilkins and former University of Connecticut quarterback Zion Turner. Will get into that game, and we'll hear from head coach Tony Gibson later. On the national sports scene, where college football had another wild weekend, one of the country's unbeaten teams suffered a major blow. UCLA's Nico Iamalava is expected to miss the rest of the season after suffering a knee injury against Oregon on Saturday. The Bruins still managed to beat the Ducks 17-15, improving to 5-0. Now, UCLA will have to find a way to keep the momentum going without its starting quarterback. Elsewhere in college football, Oklahoma beat the number 1 team of the country, Texas, 27-24 on a walk-off field goal, while Georgia picked up a 20-17 win over Alabama in Tuscaloosa. Georgia has now moved to number 1 in the AP Top 25. On the NFL side of things, the Pittsburgh Steelers picked up a 34-22 win over the Indianapolis Colts on Sunday. And again, we will get to that update. More high school football for you. Elkins rallied from a 17-point deficit to beat North Marion 41-24, while Buchanan Upshur shut out Lewis County 20-0. With the regular season winding down, it's every single win that becomes important. On the soccer field for West Virginia, it was the number 16 WVU women's soccer team picking up a 2-1 victory over Utah on Sunday. Maya Leone scored a goal and added an assist in the victory. For basketball fans, WVU will host Ballin' at Woodburn this Thursday at 7 p.m. The free event will give fans a first look at the men's and women's team ahead of the upcoming season. So we're going to get into some clips from Rich Rodriguez and Tony Gibson, of course, but we will mainly get into Rich Rodriguez. Hopefully. I guess they don't have. Huh, that's interesting. I'll tell you what. I will download those here just momentarily if I can upload them. But so Rich Rodriguez just ultimately, he says he couldn't get the job done, and one thing leads to another, and it's just, it was unfortunate, obviously, for West Virginia, losing yet another game. We'll break down the box score here in just a matter of moments. But again, West Virginia just, they tried. The defense ultimately was the issue. I will have two members of the United 2 sports staff joining me here later on. It will be Jagger Matheny, as always, and as well as Ryan Boynes. He will stop in and will discuss some things. So again, West Virginia loses again, and it's very unfortunate as West Virginia drops another game. I'll tell you what, we're going to step aside for a quick break. When we get back, I will give you Rich Rodriguez, and we will discuss his as well as players' post-game press conferences from this past Saturday, and then we'll give you updates as his radio show goes on. If you are interested in that radio show, it is currently on at WAJR 104.5 here in the Morgantown area, and of course, Mountaineer Sports Network, that's where you can catch that. But I will give you updates as usual as it comes by, but we'll step aside for a quick break. When we come back, we'll hear from head coach Rich Rodriguez following Saturday's game right here on 91.7 FM. 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
3: Go with West Virginia University. 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
3: A Naples, Florida native, Molser Shadow grew up as a Mountaineer fan, largely due to family ties and trips to Glenville. He earned his master's degree from WVU and calls his current position his dream job.
4: 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I think representing WVU, specifically in the way that I've kind of grown my professional career in fraternity and sorority life, I think it's such an exciting thing to see this community grow and do it here specifically.
3: An alum of Sigma Alpha Epsilon, he started his career at the fraternity's national headquarters supporting chapters nationwide. Prior to being hired at WVU, he served as the director of fraternity and sorority life at the University of Tampa. His career centers on the benefits of Greek life.
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3: So let's go. 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
5: 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I'm so glad it's getting warmer in Morgantown. It makes the walk to class so much more enjoyable.
6: Me too. This is great. 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
5: Let's go to... 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Oh no, I think I just sprained my wrist.
6: Oh my gosh. 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I love Morgantown, but the messed up sidewalks and potholes seem to be everywhere lately. Hold on. We need to make a report about this. I found this link online for the Morgantown 311 system.
5: No, dude, like, I really need to go to the hospital.
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5: Seriously?
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5: Can we please go to the hospital now?
6: Yes, but keep your eye out for anything else we can report.
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17: As parents, we have a million things running through our minds. Playdates, checkups, laundry, diapers, work, groceries. So it's easy to make a mistake. Oh, I forgot birthday candles. We say we'd never put our kids in danger by leaving them in the car alone. Sit tight, hon. I'll be right back.
0: All right, we are back. Excuse me for that. Rich Rodriguez had to get it uploaded and into the system. We are set to hear from head coach Rich Rodriguez here in just a matter of moments from his post-game press conference. And one thing that you took is you can obviously tell how frustrated he is by the defense, and rightfully so. So West Virginia ultimately drops another game. We'll break the game down here in just a matter of moments. But here is head coach Rich Rodriguez post-game against Arizona as they drop yet another game. Now 0-3 in conference play and 3-3 on the season. So not a wash. You know, there's still a bowl game eligible. Like, it's not anything to panic about. But the defense is most certainly a problem. Here's head coach Rich Rodriguez.
18: Obviously made a couple of first half turnovers.
19: That's actually probably a good way to put it. It's really frustrating. First off, I've got to thank our fans. Were fantastic. I mean, they showed up today. I thought it was a great crowd. They tried to lift our defense up, had great crowd noise, and we just didn't reward them enough. Very frustrating because, you know, we can get a stop on defense, and then offensively there is probably a little bit of feeling like pressure that, you know, you can't have a turnover, you got to score in every possession, and it's just extremely frustrating. I told the team, I think you're playing hard, but I mean, there's some stuff that we as coaches got to figure out in a hurry and fix in a hurry, and I think our guys are conscientious enough to try to do that. But we didn't get it fixed today, defensively especially. And then offensively, when we had a couple turnovers, it really cost us. And we couldn't get the momentum that we needed.
20: Talked about Prince and the impact that you made. What did you think of his performance today?
19: Oh, yeah. I mean, he made some – I don't know what his numbers were. I guess I can look, whatever it is, but – He's a big, strong guy. I mean, we missed a couple other opportunities. They blitzed the, you know, like they did. That's who they are. They blitzed the whole game, and we hit some, and some we didn't hit. You know, that Mike was competitive, as he always is. But we missed a few throws here and there. But I think, going back to Greg's point, I think there is – I don't know if the players feel it, but I feel a little bit like, you know, every possession is so critical. That sometimes your calls reflect that, when we shouldn't do that. We, you know, there's a lot of possessions in the game, but golly, man, it's as frustrating as I've ever been defensively with that.
2: Second half, you know, first half the defense tried something to limit, but they gave up a ton of explosives in the second half.
19: Yeah, I mean, I don't blame the fans for being like upset when the guy just hands the ball off and one guy's out of a gap and then he runs for 60 yards. Well, I inquired what it was, and oh, one guy is out of a gap. Well, where's everybody else at? Does that mean there's 10 other guys that can't rally to the ball or whatever? I mean, it was, like I said, it's ridiculous that some of those, and I think Fifita is one of the best quarterbacks in the country. I've got a tremendous amount of respect for him. He's tough. He's competitive. You know, he doesn't take sacks. He gets rid of the ball so quick, and, you know, that's, you know, second and one, and you go cover zero, he's going to find a guy and get rid of it before he gets hit, and that's exactly what he did. So I don't know if we didn't think he would do that or what have you, but he's really good, and I thought he played really sharp, and he's a great, great player.
21: Was the defensive issues part of what led to going through on fourth down a couple times like that, just lack of confidence in the defense?
19: Yeah, just figuring that so every possession is so important that and then even, you know, going for seven instead of three, it's like, it's like I said, we can get it fixed. I mean, we got good enough players and guys that know football that we got to get it fixed. It's as simple as that. I mean, you can't win playing that poorly on defense. And offensively, you can't win by turning the ball over when you have 7 points down there, not where we're at right now. And then, you know, I'm sure when I watch the film offensively, especially, there's going to be some like, we had this, we had that. But when team blitzes you a lot, do you have a chance to get big plays? We got some, but we didn't get as many big plays as we needed offensively either. So it wasn't just poor on the defense.
21: Where is Hawkins in terms of throwing the deep ball? It looked like sometimes overthrown, but he's getting closer.
19: Yeah, I think there's a – you know, Mike's – you know, I'm sure he's pressing a little bit too at times when he's behind him. He made some really good throws, and then there's some other ones that we that we overthrew or what have you that we like to get bad. I thought our wideout something – we dropped a couple, but like Prince gave us a little spark there too. But I said it was just the level of frustration which everybody involved in this program has right now is pretty all-time high. But the good part is it's just half the season. It's over. Move on to the second half. We got to be a better team in the second half of the season, which we will be. We'll be a better team. We'll get it fixed. But I don't want to wash this, like, just wash it away because, hell, we got to learn from it. That's the biggest thing. We can't just say, well, okay, what the hell did we do wrong in the first six games? And what did we do good? And then let's figure it out. You know, we'll figure it out. We owe that to our program. We owe it to our school. We owe it to our fans. And that's our job as coaches to get our players to get it right.
22: Rich, was it your decision to put Zach in the box today?
19: No, that was his. And I signed off on it, I guess. It's like, I'm not insane. We expect a different result and not change anything. But the result wasn't any different. You know, we'll have a lot of long conversations again tomorrow. And like I said, these guys know ball, but, you know, and I don't want to – it's not an excuse to say, well, we're still learning who our guys are. No, we've played six games. We've had most of them here since the spring. We know who our guys are. And so that part of it, you know, we can't use that as an excuse. It's just we got to play better. We got to put them in position to play better and then work really hard and play better football. Just play better football. And there's a lot to that. But it's not my first rodeo, but it is as frustrating as I've ever been as a head coach with one side of the ball still, you know, it's not like they're not trying to figure it out and not having progress like we need, if that makes sense. And, you know, we got to make that progress, like, starting tonight.
21: Could there be any chance of changing play calling on defense?
19: No. Who are you going to?
21: I'm just asking.
19: Yeah. Okay. Fair question. Not at this point.
0: So let's take it back just a little bit when it comes to Rich Rodriguez. Obviously, the way that the defense has been performing, there are going to be and there should be questions about the way that the defense has been performing and if there will be a change. WVU allows 52 points, 14, 10, 14, and 14. WVU scores 3, 14, 7, and 7 in the four quarters of play. The defense has allowed offenses that are not as good in the Big 12 to score on them at a high rate. I think it's a fair question. Rich Rodriguez, again, if you missed it, this is what he had to say.
19: We need, if that makes sense. And, you know, we got to make that progress, like, starting tonight.
21: Could there be any chance of changing play calling on defense?
19: No. Who are you going to?
21: I'm just asking.
19: Yeah.
0: That question. Who? Who's going to call the plays? I think that's a great question. And I think that that's a fair question to give right back. It's true. Who could do it? Who? Looking down the line, Rod West. Andrew Warwick. Henry Weinrich. Mike Joseph is the strength coach. I saw somebody put him out there. We might as well. We kept him around. That's a interesting. Deke Adams. Nobody has the experience. You can't make a play. You can't make the change if he doesn't have anybody on the staff. And that's not a dodge to Rich Rodriguez, because you shouldn't have to build your staff with a whole bunch of play callers to then rely on if you need somebody else. No. But it's also too late, in my opinion, to figure out, okay, who can call plays, because you can't change a defense. So somebody can't bring in their defense. You just can't do that. So it's just, it's tough. It put Rich Rodriguez in a tough situation. And respectfully, he answered it because some coaches probably would have walked off the podium. But he answered the question, so you have to give kudos to him for doing that, because that's tough. Your defense has been, I mean, I'm not going to keep it. I mean, I'll keep it completely honest. The defense has been bad and has been horrible. And so Rich Rodriguez doing what he needed to do to answer that question, he answered it the right way. There are some great coaches on the defensive side. Deke Adams is a great coach. I mean, you look at the experience that he has. Jacksonville State, he was a co-defensive coordinator. He was the defensive coordinator at North Carolina A&T. But since then, has been a defensive line and defensive end coach everywhere else since he was at North Carolina A&T in 2007. Excuse me. I mean, I don't know what you expect. I mean, it's tough. It's a tough situation. West Virginia will try to turn the page to Cincinnati. What do you do? I don't know. It's a tough one. This is a tough one. I mean, we can go down the line. Obviously, Gabe Franklin, the safeties coach, another great coach. He doesn't have a defensive coordinator background. I'm trying to see who else is on here that I think might have some. Henry Weinrich, he's a young guy. I mean, you have Andrew Warwick, who was defensive coordinator, at Jacksonville State in 2018. So there you go. I mean, you have that. That's about it, to be completely honest with you. You don't have much. And Zach Alley, again, he's brought here for a reason. He is one of the best defensive coordinators in the country. I think his defense is just too complicated for the guys that they have right now, and that's unfortunate. So we'll see. We'll see what happens. Do they make a change? We'll break it down, of course, later on when I get some guys in here. I want to hit a break, then I want to take you through Michael Hawkins, Prince Strawn. The offense played great. It was Prince Strawn who had a breakout game, 121 yards receiving. And Michael Hawkins, of course, played like his normal self. So I want to hit a break, get some of these promos in here of our great music shows that we have to offer. And, of course, remember, social media, Instagram and X, U92_FM, Facebook, U92 The Moose, TikTok, U92FM, yeah, that's right, we got one of those. The call line, which I don't think we're expecting or taking calls, I don't think we are, but eventually we will be taking calls, and of course, U92TheMoose.com to listen and request and check out our wireless blog. 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So we're gonna play, get you some promos in here, and then I'll get these guys in here in a little bit more. I'll get their thoughts on obviously Rich Rodriguez's final words and his press conference and those sort of things. 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

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We listen to After the Credits Roll to laugh, to cry, to care. 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U92 The Moose. 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
5: 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Now I can have an intro in here. It's really tough right now to sit here and to talk about WVU football. With positivity, but there are some bright sides to it, and that's the offense. And I will say this, and I will go down to my grave, always saying this, that the 2026 football team, the offense, they can hang with anybody. This offense, looking at the box score, if it wants to give me the information that I need and that I want. Individual, here we go. Michael Hawkins goes 11-28, 219 yards. Doesn't have a passing touchdown. He does run a touchdown in 25 carries, 108 yards for the quarterback. Cam Cook goes 34 attempts, 153 yards and 2 touchdowns. And catching the football, Prince Strawn, 5 receptions, 121 yards. Here's what the Morgantown High School. What the West Virginia quarterback had to say post-game following the loss to Arizona.
6: Ask Coach Rod this. Does the offense feel pressure when you know every mistake is almost deadly because, you know, you got to score almost every time out?
7: I wouldn't say it's pressure. It's something you have to deal with, and I think we're prepared for that. We can go out there and score every drive. We just have to eliminate the mistakes on offense we have. So I don't think there's any pressure.
8: It seems like you guys have been waiting for Prince to kind of make his name in this offense, and he did today. What did you see from him? You hit him a few times.
7: He's great. Obviously a huge target. His radius is great. Just getting him going was a good thing for us. And just seeing him out there run, he's had it rough this past year. So just seeing him out there running and catching the ball was really good for us.
9: How did your vantage point, what went wrong on the option play early when you pitched it to Cam there?
7: Yeah, I just got to get it out in front of him a little more. I'll take that one. It just happens. It's football. Just got to put it in front of him.
10: On your deep throws, it looked like early in the game a bit overthrown, but you were getting closer to being on target and even hitting one of them. How do you feel about the deep throw part of your game, and was that something you even acknowledged as a weakness coming into the season you're trying to work on?
7: Yeah, I felt pretty accurate today once just in the drop back game. Obviously missed 2 throws or a couple deep balls, but just once we got going, it kind of started connecting more. But it's definitely been a focus for me, just my all-around game, just focusing on the little details. So that's the biggest thing for me.
6: Arizona blitzes a lot. That's their MO. How do you guys think you handled that?
7: We handled it pretty solid. There's obviously things we could fix just from me and my teammates, but I mean, we knew they were going to pressure a lot coming into this game, but we had a game plan for it. And sometimes the game plan didn't work. So it just happens. It's football. We just got to keep moving forward.
10: What was the mood in the locker room? Coach Rod talked about this is most frustrating. And granted, a lot of it's on the defense, but what was the mood in the locker room, vibe of the team?
7: Well, obviously, you know, I wouldn't say sad, but mad that we lost. We're going to come back and bounce back. That was the message, just staying down and, I mean, finding new things to work on. It's the biggest thing as a whole, as a group, for our team, and fixing the details just going into the Cincinnati week.
6: We're two back look today, and you've played a lot this season. You use it a few times, but what dynamic does that present when you got both Amari and Cam in the backfield together?
7: It makes it harder on the defense in the run game, and then in the passing game it gives you a little more protection. So I think that kind of got us going too, but it's just having those two guys back there is elite.
2: Mike, as a quarterback, the job is to be a leader. How do you reel the guys back in on this and get on track for Cincinnati?
7: Yeah, just keeping them upbeat, not letting them just overthink a lot of things, telling them to keep winning. The receivers, O-line, they're doing a great job. It's obviously things we could work on, but we just got to keep going and having our focus just in front of us and not paying the pass too much.
3: Okay, thank you very much.
11: Thank you.
5: That was WVU quarterback Michael Hawkins, who had a very, very good game, of course. As he continues, I will give an update of the NLCS. Milwaukee, they lead the series 1-0. We head to now the fifth inning. Milwaukee leads 2-3 over the Los Angeles Dodgers. But back to Michael Hawkins. He has been a very good quarterback all season long for West Virginia and hasn't turned the ball over much, has scored touchdowns at a high rate, has done what he needed to do, and it is very unfortunate that that West Virginia sits where they are right now, because I mean they're playing so well, and so it is very unfortunate on the fact of, you know, just where they sit right now. 3-3, the defense isn't helping the offense out. They're not playing complementary football, and this is the issue that that the Pittsburgh Steelers were having, and they flip things around, and so it's unfortunate because this is an offense that this program hasn't seen in years. It's explosive, and it can score at a high rate, and right now they just can't get anything to go. Prince Strawn again, 5 receptions, 121 yards for Prince. Now, for me, I always take a West Virginia connection. Prince Strawn, his brother, played at the University of Charleston in the capital city, and for the special teams coordinator. So, we'll take a listen from Prince Strawn post game on Saturday following the loss against Arizona.
12: At this time, we have receiver Prince Strawn. Questions for Prince, Greg?
6: So, Prince, start back in the spring, and I don't know if you want to call it frustration, but obviously the injuries that have kept you out of the lineup until just the last couple of weeks. How difficult was it navigating all that?
13: You never want to go through those things, but I just see those things as, you know, just a challenge, you know, to, you know, stay focused and to still get better however I can. You know, and I don't, you know, try to, you know, get down on myself. You know, that's the game. You know, stuff happens and stuff, but you got to keep, you know, keep at it and stay focused on the main goal because, you know, the team still needs you and, you know, just trying to stay working and stay ready.
6: You feel like you're rounding into form now and you sort of got your stride today?
13: Yeah, I feel really good out there, you know. All glory to God, you know. I'll be lying if I say it's of my strength. You know, he's helping me and strengthening me, and to go out there and to do the things I do, and You know, it's just a blessing to be out there. It feels like home, you know, and just having a lot of fun.
8: When I talked to you this summer in Charleston, you said that you were excited to break out into this offense and excited to play. How did it feel going out there today and just kind of playing your game?
13: It felt awesome, you know, all the hard work that I've been putting in, you know, in the off season, all the blood, sweat, and tears that went into this, and, you know, it showed on the field, you know what I mean? And thanks to Coach Garrett, thanks to Coach Rich Rod, you know, they always work with me and always believed in me to, you know, do the things they know I can do. And that's that was the main thing, and I wanted to give them that, you know, give them that work back, you know.
6: Comfortable are you with Mike Hawkins, and is that still a work in progress? Because with your injury, you probably missed some time with him.
13: I'm really comfortable with Mike Hawkins because we had a whole spring together and a whole summer. We still was working and getting stuff in, you know, on the quiet. But, you know, Mike Hawkins, he's done a good job just, you know, being a leader and keeping my head in the game and making sure I'm on top of my business too. So, you know, big shout outs to Mike Hawkins and how he helped me through this offseason as well.
6: When did you move to the U.S.?
13: I moved to the U.S. my sophomore year of high school. I went to John Carroll Catholic High School in Fort Pierce, Florida. And, yeah, it was a big change. But big change for, you know, just a big story. And, you know, all those moments, you know, that have led to this point has just been, you know, a blessing.
6: And adjusting, you moved to the U.S., you go to Boise, L.A., Morgantown. I mean, what's all this transition like to all these different places?
13: I've played, you know, played a lot of ball. You know, being at these places, seeing, you know, just playing in certain big games and, like, winning championships and, you know, that experience have, you know, led up to this point.
5: Welcome back here. Going to fade that one out as, let me see, what Mike, you're two. Ryan Boyne's with me, Jagger Matheny. What does yours say, Jagger, on yours? Four? Let's say four. Three?
11: Three.
5: All right, there we go. Now you're both on. All right, that was Prince Strawn, had a career game for the Mountaineers on Saturday. So I want to get to this clip for you guys. I played, as I always do in the first hour, we dissect the press conferences, played Rich Rodriguez's post-game press conference, and there was a question at the very end as they were trying to let Coach Rodriguez go. He answered the question. I'm going to play it again for the listeners, and then I want your guys' thoughts.
14: Like starting tonight.
15: Could there be any chance of changing play calling on defense?
14: No. Who are you going to?
15: I'm just asking.
14: Yeah. Okay. Fair question. Not this point.
15: Okay.
14: Is that fair?
15: Yeah, 100%.
14: Okay.
5: That's Rich Rodriguez saying, not at this time. There won't be a change in play caller. I broke this down. There's nobody on the coaching staff that has play calling. I mean, there's one or two that have play calling experience. But is it necessary to change a play caller? Because I don't think that it's the plays that are being called.
11: No, I think it goes on the part of the play caller, which is Zach Alley. I think this defense has not looked to the way we thought it was going into the preseason. We see this defense getting diced up by Big 12 and non-Big 12 opponents week in and week out. Especially this week against Arizona, where this defense let Noah Fifita have all the time in the world.
5: Well, mind you, one of the best quarterbacks in the Big 12.
11: Sorry, one of the best quarterbacks in the Big 12, according to Mr. Roby. But you let him have so much time in the pocket. You let him scramble. You let him make his reads. You let him find his guys downfield. I don't think it's just the fault on the coordinating. It's the fault on the players.
5: Absolutely.
11: I think that just the West Virginia wasn't able to get back to that back line and make Fifita feel pressured.
16: I'm not a fan of the way that Coach Rodriguez answered that question. I didn't like the way that he said it. Sound very he almost made the guy asking it make him sound like he's asking a dumb question.
5: Well, I'll add this.
16: I was going to say for a second, I thought I was looking at the guy.
5: No, wasn't me. Wasn't me. I'm not brave enough to ask a question like that. It was Mike Asti, U92 alum, by the way, who asked that question. And while Rodriguez acknowledged that it is a fair question.
16: He did.
5: He should have known that was probably going to be the answer.
16: Yeah.
5: Because Rich Rodriguez finished it off, or kind of started it with, who? Who else? Who else is going to call plays? Rich Rod can't call plays on both sides of the ball.
11: You can't expect him to be working both sides of the ball, but I'm just disappointed in this defense. Between this week and last week, they let up a combined almost 1,000 yards between both Iowa State and Arizona. It's not just the fault on, like I said previously, not the fault on the coaching. It's the fault on the personnel on the field. Linebackers aren't dropping back to make sure their guys get past. Safeties are playing too far back and letting tight ends and wide receivers dice across the field and get 10, 15 extra yards. But at the end of the day, it's going to come on the guy who's calling the plays.
16: It is, and I think it is a mixture of both. It's a mixture of the guy calling the plays and its personnel. Like you said, the linebackers are dropping 10 yards. They're watching guys down the field. But then there's a receiver who's wide open, and there's someone – I mean, the nearest guy in the closest area is 10 yards playing off him. So I think it is a mixture of both, but I think the change needs to come.
5: Rich Rodriguez on his weekly radio show says he had the biggest meeting with the defense on Sunday that he has ever had in his coaching career. Says, and I quote, "I'm still searching to get to the bottom of everything." And let me read some other things. That are being said. A good injury update for West Virginia. WVU cornerback Nick Taylor will hopefully play this weekend against Cincinnati. That's all that's being said on Twitter right now. Usually there's more, so must not be anything new for West Virginia. I get it. I do. I understand the frustration, but at the same time, this is one of the best defensive coordinators in the country. That's the reason why he's brought here. Like, statistically, he was good at Oklahoma. I think, personally, this is what I think is the issue. It is too complicated. So, obviously, it's not going to get fixed in 1 week if you're trying to dumb it down. It's not going to get fixed in 1 week.
11: No.
5: But you have to see some progress. And there wasn't any. And I think that's where the frustration stems from. Now, I will say this. WVU goes out against a Cincinnati team, and this is really weird. Like, this is a Cincinnati team that likes to run the football. They don't air it. They don't throw it deep whatsoever. Like, this is a game for West Virginia. What other team this season looked like that on paper pregame? Iowa State. What did they do?
11: They ran the ball down our throats.
5: And? Threw it deep.
11: Toss it to the air.
5: With the running back. Not even with the quarterback. So, as a score update for you in NLCS, Dodgers have taken a 4-3 lead at the top of the fifth. I think they're going to challenge it. Yep, they want to challenge it, so we'll get a review here. There's got to be progress, right? Like, there has to be something. And there wasn't anything. So, it's very unfortunate. Oh, here's the review. Sorry, I don't want to. Oh, yeah, he's safe. What a slide in there by the Dodgers. He is safe.
11: Yeah, no.
5: He is safe. He got in front of the tag. Watch this. Look, you'll see it here.
11: There. Yeah, he's safe.
5: Oh, yeah, he is safe.
16: Yeah, I saw it.
5: Safe by a mile.
11: Yeah.
5: There's no progress. And so, and it hurts. Because I said this before both of you enter the building. I said, I will go to my grave saying this. This is one of, if not, yeah, this is one of the best offenses in the Big 12.
11: Yeah, no, there's no denying that. We obviously got, West Virginia's obviously got Michael Hawkins, Cam Cook, DJ Epps. The list goes on and on. But the offense can only pull so much weight.
5: Sorry, DJ Moore's inactive tonight, and he's in my fantasy lineup.
11: But back to what I was saying before, Quinn got all up in arms about his fantasy team. This team is only as good as the other half of the ball. The offense can play only so well to keep up with how the defense has been performing.
5: Yeah.
11: But I think this week is definitely going to be not just a test of will for this Mountaineers team, but a test of will of this coaching staff. Because you got a 4-1 Cincinnati squad rolling into town. Their quarterback, J.C. French, has almost broken the 1,000-yard threshold. He likes to throw the ball, but I'm not sure what I'm looking at here with this team, how West Virginia is going to game plan, because we thought that game plan was going to be implemented in Arizona, Iowa State, even Oklahoma State, like the way they came out and played against Virginia. I'm at a loss here. I don't know what I'm seeing.
16: Yeah, and I think it's hard to take in, and it's tough as any fan and anyone that cares, but I think the biggest disappointment is hearing Coach Rodriguez every week after every loss say, we're going to get it fixed. We're going to change it next week. This week in practice, it's going to get fixed. This week against Arizona, WVU's offense ran 104 offensive plays. WVU ran the ball 76 times, and they threw it 28 times. Now, I understand you have arguably the best rushing attack in America within Michael Hawkins and Cam Cook, and don't get me wrong, they're two of the best rushers in America. I'm fully behind that, but every now and then you can't be so predictable and so stubborn. You got to change it up. I understand that Hawkins isn't a pass-first guy, but eventually you got to let him air it out. He's shown potential that he could throw the ball. I understand, like I said, he's not a pass-first guy, but eventually you got to let him do something because it's too predictable.
5: Well, the offense isn't a pass-first offense, so you're not going to – he can, but you're not going to because as much as, yeah, it's predictable, nobody can stop it. Nobody can stop Cam Cook. Until somebody proves that they can hold Cam Cook to under 100 yards rushing, Rich Rodriguez isn't going to stop. And until somebody can – because if you hold Cam Cook under 100, you got to hold Michael Hawkins under 100. Guess what? Good luck. Guess what? You got to hold Amari Latimer under 100. You know what I mean? It's like I do think that you're going to see an influx in passing because the passing attempts have gone up every game. I think you are going to see it, but at the same time, they're never going to, and they shouldn't. They shouldn't shy away from running the football. I mean, this is an offensive line that I think is really, really good and hasn't reached its top potential. Some stats I want to get in here before we go to a break. Total yards allowed in 2026, 2,765. That ranks 134th in college football, last in the Big 12. Yards per play in 2026, 6.93 yards per play. Ranks 135th in college football, last in the Big 12. Passing yards allowed in 2026, 1,782. Ranks 137th in college football, last in the Big 12. Opponent plays of 30-plus yards, 22. Ranks 138th in college football, last in the Big 12. This defense is not getting any better week by week. We're going to step aside for a break when we come back. We'll get you your sports news update, and as always, we're going to talk some NFL. Going to talk some Marshall football. Carlos Del Rio Wilson. Did you see what he did?
16: I did not.
5: Three interceptions in the first quarter of play. Was benched for former WVU quarterback Khalil Wilkins. We'll get into that game more when we come back. 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
17: Mix. Now let me get this straight. Back in the mix. And a wristwatch that's a pocket knife and a megaphone. 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
2: In many ways, libraries are the bridge between thought and action.
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2: We're West Virginia's flagship land-grant university, and I was really attracted by the university's commitment to student success, really groundbreaking research, and serving the people of our state. And libraries play a really important role in that, and so I want to really help position the libraries to support the next generation of leaders and innovators.
1: Busy locations on the downtown, Evansdale, and health sciences areas of campus and online serve faculty, staff, students, other members of the university community, and the public. In all, libraries houses 3 million unique titles, 700 databases, hundreds of thousands of journals and newspapers, and unique West Virginia and regional history collections preserving significant mountaineer moments.
2: Libraries are one of the few places that every student, every faculty member, and every discipline interacts with. So whether someone is studying engineering, healthcare, business, education, or the arts, libraries provide tools, information, and connections that support discovery and success. So we're really the hub that connects the entire university.
1: A hub that's always evolving.
2: We're a place where people can get help, they can get services, learn how to do data analysis, get help with citations and writing a paper. They can do many, many things beyond just getting a book.
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2: 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And so there's a real power in that. 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

Let's start with high school football across the mountains. State number 4, Martinsburg, picked up a big win Friday night, taking down number 1, Morgantown, 24-27. Martinsburg remains undefeated. Morgantown gets their first loss of the season. Number 2, Bridgeport, also got the job done, beating Spring Valley 45-7. Number 4, Herbert Hoover, remains unbeaten after a 61-6 win over Point Pleasant. On to the college football front here in the state of West Virginia. Both WVU and Marshall looking to bounce back. We talked about West Virginia. They dropped their third straight game on Saturday, falling to Arizona 52-31 in Morgantown. The Mountaineers now sit at 3-3 overall and 0-3 in Big 12 play. WVU will look to get back on track this Saturday against Cincinnati with kickoff set for noon on TNT. An update for you in the NLCS. William Contreras just hit a solo shot, ties the game up in the bottom of the fifth. 4-4. Meanwhile, the Marshall Thundering Herd fell to Coastal Carolina 27-21 on Saturday, dropping the Thundering Herd to 3-3 on the season. Starting quarterback Carlos Del Rio Wilson throws 3 interceptions in the first half to put Marshall behind 27-0, and then Marshall storms on back but ultimately falls short. Now to the national sports scene, where college football had another wild weekend and one of the country's unbeaten teams has suffered a major blow. UCLA quarterback Nico Iamaleava is expected to miss the rest of the season after suffering a knee injury against Oregon on Saturday with a torn ACL. Again, he is out for the rest of the season. The Bruins still managed to beat the Ducks, beating the Ducks 17-15, improving now to 5-0. Now UCLA will have to find a way to keep that momentum going without its starting quarterback. Elsewhere in college football, Oklahoma beat Texas 27-21. Texas, the number 1 team in the country at the time. They beat them on a walk-off field goal, while Georgia picked up the 20-17 win over Alabama in Tuscaloosa. Georgia has now moved to number 1 in the AP Top 25. On the NFL side of things, the Pittsburgh Steelers pick up the victory 34-22 over the Indianapolis Colts, where they find themselves now tied for second place in the AFC North. The Philadelphia Eagles stunned in London. The Jacksonville Jaguars storm back, beating the Philadelphia.

0: Philadelphia Eagles 19-17 off of a 60-yard field goal by the Jacksonville Jaguars. Again, they get that win. West Virginia native Tyson Bagent doesn't have a good game. 31-7 is the loss to the Green Bay Packers. The Houston Texans get their first victory of the season, 26-3. They have also now added Marvin Harrison Jr. with a trade with the Arizona Cardinals. We'll get into those trade details a little bit later. The Cincinnati Bengals get the victory 31-24 over the Miami Dolphins. The Miami Dolphins now tied for the worst record in the NFL. The New England Patriots get a big win 45-17 over the Las Vegas Raiders. Drake May goes 26-34, 374 yards and 4 touchdowns to lead New England to the victory. The Saints, they come up short 23-13. Vikings, they move to 5-0 on the year. The Saints 1-4. The Cleveland Browns, who were just in first place in the AFC North, they fall short to the New York Jets, losing 17-12. Geno Smith, 17 of 30, 182 yards and a touchdown. The Commanders, Giants, nobody knows about clock management in this game, all tied at 27 at the end of overtime. Both teams moved to, one team, the New York Giants, moved to 3-1-1, and the Commanders moved to 1-3-1. The Broncos, they beat the Chargers. Chargers start 0-5, 23-17. Bo Nix, 16-27, 123 yards and a touchdown. Justin Herbert, maybe he's on the trade block. We'll also get into that. The Detroit Lions get a victory 45-21 over the Cardinals. 49ers, probably the game of the day, 32-29. They get the victory over the Seattle Seahawks. I shouldn't say the game of the day. I guess I did forget about the Ravens and the Falcons. No Lamar Jackson? Well, that's okay. 30-23 victory for the Baltimore Ravens over the Falcons. Tua Tagovailoa comes in, throws an absolute meatball sub that I'm going to go get from Subway right after this. Threw an absolute dart to the defense, and they fall short. I had it pulled up. Now I don't. Here we go. Scores around Major League Baseball. Again, one game happening right now, bottom of the fifth, 4-4 is your score. The other game that is on tonight on TBS, Cleveland Guardians and the Tampa Bay Rays. Game number one from Tropicana Field in St. Petersburg, Florida. Drew Rasmussen expected to start for the Tampa Bay Rays. How about that? A little news break. That's long-winded right there. That's how a professional does it, Ryan Boynes.
1: Wow. Okay. Don't throw shots at me. I'm still learning the trade, man.
0: No, I'm just saying. All right. Let's talk about Marshall for a little bit. We did this last week. I did this last week, I guess. Carlos Del Rio Wilson has probably the worst game from a quarterback that I've seen in a long time. Going back to this, I guess also something I didn't mention, James Madison, they're moving out of the Sun Belt, heading to the American Conference. So this will be their final year in the Sun Belt Conference. All right, let's go to the box score. Carlos Del Rio Wilson goes 2 of 6, 37 yards, 3 interceptions. Also has a fumble. So 4 turnovers in one quarter of play.
1: Wow.
0: They're not happy down there in Old Huntington, back where I'm from, back in my home territory. Khalil Wilkins comes in, goes 1 of 4 passing, but also goes 7 carries, 45 yards. Gave him a spark when they needed it, said head coach Tony Gibson. Zion Turner, the Connecticut transfer, 18 of 27, 219 yards, 2 touchdowns, no picks.
1: Yeah, no, judging by the stat sheet, Zion Turner looked fantastic. Even though I didn't tune into this game, judging by the way Mr. Roby is talking about this Marshall team, it was abysmal, as he put it. But
0: the defense for Marshall was actually worse than West Virginia coming into this game. They played really well in the second half, specifically the fourth quarter. Gave Marshall a chance. Marshall scores 14 unanswered points in the fourth quarter to try and storm back. They ultimately fell short. But, yeah, the defense came up big when it needed to.
2: The one bright spot for Marshall this season so far has been sophomore running back from Independence, West Virginia, standout at Independence High School, Judah Price. He ran 12 times for 124 yards averaged 10 yards a carry and one touchdown. He's been good this year.
0: He's been very good this year. He's been very good. I don't know where to go. I guess the bright spot here for Marshall is they've got a 10-day bye. They got a bye. They don't play till Tuesday. And then you got another bye. So, I mean, hey, I guess that works for you. But you got to play a really, really good South Alabama team. Just had to touch on Marshall football just a tad. Because, you know, we talk all things West Virginia sports. It's the 304 Sports Report for a reason. Wow. Yeah. 27-21 to Coastal Carolina, and your star quarterback, mind you, preseason Sunbelt Offensive Player of the Year, Carlos Delrio Wilson, throws three interceptions to the worst team in the league.
1: Yeah, no, I'm even looking back, even Coastal Carolina's quarterback, Deuce Bailey, who dotted up this West Virginia team, he didn't even have that great of a game, going 8 for 18, 73 yards, a pick, and a touchdown to even out. I don't know what – I know we talked about this in the intermission, that this is more like the building blocks for this Chanticleer's team, but I'm not totally seeing it with Deuce Bailey.
2: I'm not either, and honestly, I think like many of us thought after his game against WVU, there was a lot of spark there, a lot of potential, but since then it just really hasn't shown.
1: Seems like he's kind of plateaued.
0: Well, I wouldn't say plateaued. I mean, he's been the bright spot for Coastal. I just think that I'm sure they looked at the West Virginia film. This defense and offense is set up a lot like each other, right? You have Rod Smith, who was Rich Rodriguez's offensive coordinator at Jacksonville State. He's at Marshall. You obviously have Khalil Wilk. Like, a lot of these pieces are the same, so I think that they probably just went there. They saw, okay, here's what he'll do to us, and just was able to correct him, and I think that that is why Marshall found success. Forgot to get into scores in the Mountain East Conference here in West Virginia. The University of Charleston got the victory on Saturday over Wheeling in Wheeling. 42-35, an offensive slugfest, as they called it. Wow. I didn't even look at this. West Virginia State loses to Concord 49-73. I guess they don't play defense in the Mountain East. Glenville State loses to Frostburg State 56-7. Oh, man. And West Virginia Wesleyan beats Fairmont State 34-16. Man, West Virginia Wesleyan starting to stack
2: starting
0: up
2: to
0: some
2: coming
0: wins.
2: Around after
0: stack up some wins. They, Ryan, you have no idea about this. West Virginia Wesleyan had the longest streak in college football winless. Hadn't won a game. It's like 100-some games, wasn't it?
2: Yeah, it was like 3 or 4 years. They're coming around, though. Slowly but surely.
0: What's the record? What they got? Let me click on the West Virginia Wesleyan little blurb here. Hey, they're 3-4. They're three games to a bowl game. They don't play bowl games in Division II. How about that? Wow, how about that? Let me look here. I want to see something here. Murphy. There's a record being set by Frostburgs, apparently. And then I got to read this game recap for the West Virginia State game, by the way. Just need to point that out. Where's the box score? Excuse me. Oh, here it is. What are you laughing at?
1: Nothing. You're just saying, oh, here's the box score. Like, it's foreboding.
0: I couldn't find it, man. What's wrong with that? Lucas Ripito, shout out, Hurricane High School alum. One reception for 7 yards for Lucas Ripito. Shout out to my guy. How about that? I'm trying to see if there's any other, you know. Wow. Quarterback for Glenville State goes 10 of 18 for 147 yards.
1: Not bad numbers.
0: No, but the Frostburg quarterback goes 19 of 21 for 285.
1: I take that back.
0: Oh.
2: That's a lot different.
0: Man, he's from Prince Frederick, Maryland. Nice. I know where that's at. I've been there before.
1: I have no idea.
0: All right, here's the title of Concord's game recap. Concord rolls up 73 points in convincing win. Mind you, they allow 49. This is like West Virginia. That's exactly what this is. All right. I'm going to break it down by quarter. I'm going to break this down by quarter. 21-21. At the end of the first quarter, tied 21-21.
1: Reasonable enough.
0: Concord had 17 in the second.
1: Okay.
0: West Virginia State adds 7. In the third, West Virginia State adds 7. In the third, Concord adds 28 points. West Virginia State adds 14 in the fourth. Concord only adds 7. West Virginia State, they're 1-5, by the way. Wow.
1: Yikes.
0: All right, let's look at this box score now. We're going to go to individual here. Wow. Devin Cargman. Wow, this guy. Oh, my. What a guy.
2: What a guy.
1: What a head of hair.
0: What a head of hair.
2: I'm a fan.
0: All right.
1: Even the stats.
0: Here's his stats. 16 of 20, 401 yards. 6 touchdowns. How about it? For West Virginia State, Joe Daly, 12 of 30, 179 yards. I mean, yeah.
1: Not his best game.
0: That's going to happen.
1: Yeah.
0: Whew. How many rushing yards did they get? 241 on the ground, 401 in the air. I mean, that has to be a record, right?
1: Yeah.
0: Concord's not very good at football, are they?
2: Shout
0: out Dave Walker.
2: Shout out Dave Walker. They're in the mix, I think. I'm not entirely sure. I know they do have former WVU wide receiver. I believe he was a walk-on, Dom Collins.
0: Yeah,
2: he had a standout year last year.
0: Man, shout out Dom Collins.
2: I'm sure he still is.
0: Yeah, he is there. Didn't play, though, but I know he is there. The 73 points are the fourth most in an MEC game while topping the 70-point mark. It represents the third time in program history, 70 or more points in a game. The 2010 team scored 72 versus Southern Virginia. And the 1924 Mountain Lions, oh my, posted 107 points versus Charleston. Oh, my
2: God. That's a day on offense.
1: Oh, that's a record. That's got to be a record.
0: Oh, I want to give a shout-out to my buddy Daniel Woods, former sports director here at United 2. He is the play-by-play voice of the Yellow Jackets of West Virginia State. Yeah, feel bad
1: Big
0: for him
1: out.
0: On that one. My gosh. My goodness gracious. All right, this is going to take us to a fun little segment that I want to do here.
1: Uh-oh.
0: This is for Jagger and I specifically. See, how many West Virginia natives are on some of these MEC rosters? Let's just look through here. Looking through. Oh, we got one. Riley Clevenger from, do you know?
2: Clevenger sounds familiar.
0: Diana, West Virginia. Do you know what high school would rain?
2: Can I get a geographical location, like part of the state?
0: No, it'll give it away.
2: It's down south, isn't it?
0: Webster County.
2: Webster County. I never would have guessed that.
0: There's a kid from Hurricane on the team. What?
2: Is this who's this we're talking?
0: Concord.
2: About? Concord. Okay.
0: What?
2: I do. There is a guy that I know.
0: Oh, he played at Taze Valley Christian. Okay,
2: I went to high school with him, played basketball with him, Ethan Jackson.
0: Okay.
2: University High alumni.
0: All right, let me.
2: Standout wide receiver at UHS.
0: Oh, I'm talking about basketball.
2: Oh, okay.
0: I'm talking about basketball.
2: Okay,
0: yeah.
2: I did play basketball then. Yeah.
0: There are a good amount of West Virginia kids on here. Alex Starcher, he played at Taze Valley Christian. He's a freshman. He's at Concord. Jaden Motley, who played at South Charleston, he transferred from Potomac State. Ryan Mann, freshman from James Monroe in Petersburg, West Virginia. So this is like you're going to see a lot of these West Virginia kids make an impact for these schools. And to me, that's what I thoroughly enjoy, right? Like, I enjoy seeing this. All right, let's go to one team specific that West Virginia is going to play. Well, I guess they're playing two MEC schools. I'm supposed to go cover one, but I don't think I'm going to make it. I actually think I have to go to Martinsburg to do a football game. Yes, we're talking about basketball. They're going to go play Glenville State, but they're also playing Wheeling. Played Wheeling last year. Yeah, there's some West Virginia kids on here. Trevor Bressford from Cameron. Greater Beckley, there are two Greater Beckley kids signed to play at Wheeling. Drew Fitzwater, 6'8 forward, by the way. Kid's a unit. Remember seeing him play. Caden Fawcett, junior, played at South Charleston High School a few years ago. Chance Hartwell from George Washington, also St. Albans High School, played with him growing up. Redshirt freshman, he's there. And then there's a few others, obviously Elijah Edwards. So, yeah, there's some pretty good – I think we'd be remiss if we didn't go over the best basketball team in the MEC, the West Liberty team. West Liberty, they almost won a national championship a few years ago, didn't they?
2: Yeah, they're there every year. They're their runner-up in 2023. Yeah, this is a team every year that they're in the Elite Eight. They compete. I mean, they're quite literally a top D2 program in basketball in the whole country by far.
0: When did Kai Spears get to West Liberty? Kai Spears just won a court case against the University of Alabama.
2: I didn't know he was there.
0: I didn't either.
2: That's notable information.
0: After he spent two seasons at Marshall after beginning his collegiate career at the University of Alabama. Played for the Crimson Tide. Appeared in three games. Yeah. I didn't know that.
2: I didn't either.
0: And he just won. What was the case? It was... Oh, they used his name. The New York Times used his name in their reporting of that Alabama kid who murdered somebody. And he wasn't, like, involved at all, so his name shouldn't have been in it. They sued his dad, former athletic director. Yes, that's the right one. His dad, former athletic director at Marshall. His family sues the New York Times. They win. They beat the New York Times. Does Kai Spears and the Spears family.
1: Yeah, no, I'm just looking at Kai Spears. I'm noticing where he's from, and the high school he went to is the same high school my dad went to, which is Bishop Canavan.
0: How about that?
1: Shout out Kai Spears, Pittsburgh native. But I'm not surprised that someone like this would win a court case against the New York Times. I feel like New York Times journalism is very hit or miss.
0: Yeah, well, I mean, to be specific here, I mean, they should have they didn't need to list him, and so he had a fair case. I didn't know that he was playing at West Liberty. This makes me very interested to go down and watch some West Liberty basketball.
1: I will be too.
0: They don't really have anybody from in-state, surprisingly. They have one. They have one kid. That's it.
2: Who is that?
0: He played at Wheeling Park High School.
2: Aiden Davis.
0: Yes.
2: Yes, he's transferred to
0: Steubenville. No. Aiden Davis is there.
2: Yes.
0: But there's one other. Where'd he go? Oh, Josh Huffman. Played at Wheeling Park. He's a freshman.
2: If you want to talk about teams with West Virginia natives in the MEC.
0: I know where you're going.
2: Let's talk about Glenville
0: yep,
2: State.
0: Let's do it.
2: Let's talk about the Pioneers. This is a team, multiple guys from the state of West Virginia. Amar Maxwell, state champion for Shady Spring. Corey Bolden, sharpshooter at South Harrison. And he still is. I witnessed it last year at the MEC tournament in the semifinal game against West Lib. He had a late shot to go to overtime against West Lib.
0: Question. What are you doing just going to the MEC tournament for fun?
2: Well, so essentially, me and my dad have followed Fairmont State basketball
0: absolutely
2: for years.
0: Yes.
2: And we've gone to the tournament for years. It started off the first 4 years we followed. It was in Charleston. And then in 2019, I believe it was switched to Wheeling. And been there ever since. Great time. Great basketball. It's awesome.
0: Timeout. They have Bol Kerr. Bol Kerr is from South Sudan, but is also from Hurricane, West Virginia. Yeah, but you didn't know that one, did you?
2: I didn't know that one.
0: Bol Kerr, I did not know he transferred. Wow. I really did not know that he had transferred to... Okay, I like that. Man, I'm going to be mad if they send me to go do this game in Martinsburg. Because Bol, his brother, Gabe, I don't know if it's his brother, but they came together, they lived together. Bol ended up transferring to go play in Kentucky. His brother Gabe stayed and played at Hurricane. I got really close with Gabe. Love that kid to death. He's, I think his eligibility. I think his eligibility. Let me look. I think his eligibility is done. I think. Gabe Benitez is who I'm talking about. when it came up, it came up. Yeah. Oh no, he started at Incarnate Word. Let me tell you. 6'8", 270 pounds.
2: It's a unit.
0: Yeah. Yeah, I think he's out. I think he's done. He did get suspended for 2 games by the NCAA, got into a fight. But anyways, I digress. You're right. There are a ton of West Virginia kids. Jaden West, his brother.
2: Yes.
0: His dad, yeah. Jared, played here at WVU, and his brother Jared played at Marshall and Louisville. Elijah Redfern, obviously everybody knows Elijah Redfern across the state of West Virginia. Garrison Kisner. He played at Morgantown High School. Yeah, there's a ton. Wow, it's a great point you bring up. I did not realize how many.
2: I think that's the one thing, because I am going to the scrimmage next Friday, the 23rd, in Glenville for WVU versus Glenville State, and that's what I'm excited for, to see those guys match up with our guys.
0: Man, I wish it was going to be live streamed. Is it going to be live streamed?
2: I have no idea.
0: Probably not.
2: Yeah, I was going to say, I doubt it.
0: That sucks. Because WVU might score 160 points on these guys.
2: Yeah, I'm afraid it's going to get ugly. I'm afraid it's going to happen fast. I hate to say it, but hey, prove us wrong, Glenville. Don't scare us, though.
0: No, don't
2: scare
0: us. Yeah,
2: don't
0: please,
2: prove us wrong.
0: Respectfully, don't
2: prove
0: us wrong.
2: Yeah, respectfully, don't prove us wrong. Don't scare us. Just let us do it.
0: Yeah, I've actually been in contact with their Jagger Fur, the SID at Glenville. So yeah, if they don't tell me to come to Martinsburg, because I also have other things to go to Martinsburg to take care of that I can't mention on the air, but yeah, so. Yeah, wow, we just went into a rabbit hole, but that was fun. That was fun. All right. I can't talk about WVU football anymore. I genuinely can't. Like, I told you all not to get here until 6:45 because I was going to get my rant out, and I did, and I feel much better. I may have said, and I quote, this defense sucks. Because it does.
1: There's no lie there.
0: I don't care. Like, seriously. What are they going to do?
1: There's only so much you can do, especially when you're almost halfway through this. Well, you're halfway through the season. There's only so much you can do.
0: All right, I have breaking news. Marshall just dropped coal mining helmets for football. I'm serious. And WVU fans are going to get all mad
1: that they're copying, but this is the state of coal for a reason.
0: But Huntington is known for its steel. Why not go to the steel route? I don't know. I'm just going to... All right, can we talk about this before we go to a break and we get on something else? Have you all seen the video that's going viral right now of the kid at Winston-Salem State University spray painting the yard lines?
1: No, I did not.
2: No.
0: It's on my feed right now.
1: This is interesting. I need to see this.
0: I mean, look at this.
1: Okay, that's comical.
0: Watch. Look, he's yep, that's good. Yep, let me. All right. One, two, three. It doesn't even put the foot next to each other. And here we go.
1: That's a shame. That upsets me.
0: The caption by Borst was, yeah, that might be the 35-ish yard line.
1: To quote a certain comedy figure on adult TV, you know what grinds my gears?
0: That.
1: Exactly that.
0: Wow. Penn State announced 47 academic programs. Gone. Recommended to be gone.
1: Recommended. Okay, so it's not in effect yet. Okay.
0: No, but we've got some time. Let's read about it. I've got 3 minutes till I got to go to the break. Oh, shout out. This is Student Newspaper, by the way. Daily Collegian. Shout out. Wow, it's like big ones, too. It's big ones. The University Park campus, so the main Penn
1: State. Main Penn campus.
0: Professional photography.
1: Ooh.
0: Geobiology. Mm. Geoscience. Elementary and kindergarten education. Middle level education. Oh, here's one that we have in common. World language education. Information sciences and technology. Security risk analysis. Multiple disciplinary studies. And planetary science and astronomy.
1: Just to name a couple.
0: That's all of them.
1: Oh, that's all of them. Oh.
0: That's University Park.
1: Okay. Wow, main campus.
0: Yeah, so the Daily Collegian probably only reports on University Park, but
1: that makes sense.
0: Man, you gonna take out education?
1: I have a friend who goes to
0: We're doomed.
1: Penn State.
0: Oh. That'll score a run in the bottom of the sixth for the Brewers. They take the lead 5-4. Thought it was a home run at first, to be completely honest. Didn't mean to scare you guys.
1: No, you're fine. I have a friend who goes to Penn State, Maine. It's horrible to see with not only Penn State but other colleges around the country slashing these programs. I don't know what the reason is. Like, there's still jobs to be had with some of these degree paths, but colleges are going to do what they're going to do to save money.
2: Yeah, and it's like you said, it's all about the saving money, and we're talking about a major university in America, a really nice university.
1: One of the best in the country.
2: Exactly, yeah.
1: That's non-private.
2: Yeah, and, you know, I ran cross-country 4 years in high school, and we ran at the cross-country meet every single year, all 4 years, and let me just tell you, campus-wise, that's hands down the best campus I've been on. I mean, no shade to anybody, but just beautiful.
0: Called a game in their baseball stadium called the MLB Draft League Championship. Beautiful stadium. You take a step in center field, you can see Beaver Stadium. It is beautiful down there for sure, but it's kind of the same thing that, you know, happens here is, you know, sometimes money becomes
1: a problem
0: and you need it. And Penn State, we've seen this. I mean, they started to close these other campuses. Like, Penn State's losing money. They're losing it fast.
1: I have another friend who goes up to Penn State Barron.
0: Yeah.
1: Not Barron. Bearhern. It's like the one that's closest up to Erie. She was even talking about them potentially closing that campus. So we're just seeing not only them slashing these programs, they're slashing entire campuses just to save money. And it's horrible to see.
2: Yeah it is. And I believe the one closest to Morgantown, Penn State Fayette, which is only about 30 minutes up the road, I believe it closed.
0: It did.
2: Recently as well, yeah.
0: Yeah. So we're going to step aside for a break. When we come back, we're going to talk. What are we going to talk about next? You all right there?
1: I may or may not have punched my laptop on accident. But
0: we're going to talk high school football a little bit. Then we'll, of course, close it out with NFL as well. Before we send you to our friends over at WAJR, who's going to play the game on the radio at 104.5. But again, you're listening to WWVU FM 91.7. It's Morgantown, United to the Moose. 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

0: final 30 minutes here in the 304 Sports Report, and I'd be remiss if I didn't start with this. Frank Giordano, I think that's how you say his name. I know his son, former Marshall play-by-play broadcaster, died Sunday at the age of 72. So I want to get that out there. Prayers, thoughts and prayers are to that family. That's someone from my community, so wanted to get that out there. Let's go to the high school football power rankings per Metro News. And, of course, we know the state's number one team. Game that I had this past Friday, which my highlights will be posted soon. I don't know when.
1: Soon, he says.
0: They will be posted soon of Martinsburg's best team in the state. I'll say that. Brian Dick got his revenge. We talked about it. He was going to get his revenge against Morgantown, where he goes down in the state title game last year in Charleston, goes down, spikes the football on fourth down. Ball game over. He got his revenge. Beautiful game from Brian Dick. Martinsburg, they moved to number one. Unanimous, by the way, 20 votes unanimously on the state of West Virginia in the coaches poll. Brian Dick definitely got Morgantown. Definitely got Martinsburg back on the right track. George Washington comes in at number two. University number three. Morgantown number four. Huntington, number 5, Capital Midland, 6, Spring Mills, 7, Parkersburg, 8, Woodrow Wilson, 9, Musselman moves in, they're at number 10, Wheeling Park, Preston, and Washington all receiving votes. That's Class Quad A. Now we had Class Triple A. Herbert Hoover, 6-0. They have 15 votes. They're at number 1. Bridgeport, they're at number 2. Princeton, they move down to number 3 after dropping a game. Elkins, 6-1. We'll talk about that game. Did you see what happened? Came back down 17, baby.
2: I saw that, yeah.
0: That was our game of the week right there.
2: It was.
0: South Charleston, they moved to number 5. North Marion, they moved down to number 6. Robert C. Byrd down to number 7. Winfield up to number 8. Kaiser, number 9. And Spring Valley at 3-4 is at 10th. In Class AA, Frankfort at number 1. Bluefield, number 2. Williamstown, number 3. Williamstown, 6-0. Independence, number 4. Sissonville, number 5. Roane County, 5-1. They're at 6. Doddridge County, 7. Mingo Central, 8. Philip Barber, 9. And Moorfield at number 10. And the final classification, Wahama, number 1. East Hardy, number 2. Wheeling Central, number 3. Cameron, number 4. Tuck Valley, number 5. Tuck Valley, 53-0 win over Wayne this past week. Meadow Bridge, 6. Sherman, the Tide, number 7. Pendleton County, number 8, Greenbrier West, number 9, and Ritchie County, number 10. Tulsa also receiving votes as well. All right, let's talk about it. Coming up this week, we're going to pick our games of the week. Boy, this is a tough one this week. This is a tough one. Nope, got it. Figured it out. You got yours?
2: Yep, I got it.
0: You can just sit back. Ryan Boynes, he's from Pittsburgh. He doesn't know what he's talking about. All right, what are you going with?
2: I'm going with the 6-0 Patriots of George Washington versus the Highlanders, 5-1 Huntington.
0: Good to know that we are on the same page here. All right, hang on. Let me get my doc sheet out because then I will post on Twitter, of course. So Class Quad A is GW versus Huntington. I will post after after the real rankings come out. Of course, this is just the coaches poll. Man, you didn't want to go Oak Hill and Hurricane? 0-6 versus 1-5?
2: I wasn't feeling it tonight.
0: This is the Connor Roberts Quinn Roby Bowl.
1: Z-Rob?
0: Yeah, you didn't want to go with it? No?
2: Nah.
0: All right, let's go Class AA. Or Class AAA, excuse me. I think I got my game.
2: I'm looking now. I see a potential one. I think I may see another one. Do I? I thought I did. Maybe not. I guess I'm going to have to go with my first choice.
0: John Marshall and Brooke?
2: John Marshall and Brooke.
0: All right, John
2: Northern
0: Marshall.
2: Northern Panhandle.
0: All right. Shout out to Panhandle, man. Might be living there. How about that, huh?
2: How about that?
0: I guess not that panhandle, the other one, the Eastern. All right, John Marshall versus Brooke. All right. Class double A. Oh, I got mine.
2: I think.
0: Ooh, maybe not. Oh, man, there are good games here, obviously. Doddridge, Braxton County will be a good one. I might have to go Mingo Central Logan. That's a rivalry game, if
2: That's
0: I do believe.
2: Going. Yeah, Mingo Central Logan. I like that one.
0: I'm looking to see if there's anything else. Nope. Nope. Nothing else crazy. No. All right. So Mingo Central and Brooke for Class AA. Mingo Central versus, what is it?
2: Logan.
0: I said Brooke. And here comes to my favorite, my most favorite classification in the state of West Virginia, because this is where the kids get hungry.
2: It's where the kids want to prove themselves.
0: Oh, man. I don't know.
2: I don't like what I see.
0: Me either.
2: Yeah.
1: I'll even weigh in. I'm only seeing one matchup I like.
0: All right, I'll go Liberty Raleigh, Ritchie County.
1: That's the one I was going to go with.
0: I like Ritchie County being at home. I do. I really do. All right, so Liberty Raleigh. Ryan, where's Liberty Raleigh at?
1: I don't know.
0: I genuinely thought you were going to guess it right. It is in Raleigh County. Beckley.
1: Oh, Beckley, okay.
0: Close to where you were today.
1: Yeah. Shout out Cam Tomasetti. We were out filming at Twin Falls State Park, close to the Charleston area. Beautiful, beautiful sights that I saw at 10 o'clock in the morning.
0: I was wondering why you were there. I saw you were on your way back when you texted me, because I saw it on Snapchat on your location. I was like, where was he?
1: Yeah, I was like, yeah, no. In our Playbook Slack channel, shout out Professor Scaraday, Professor Trinot, and all everybody that's part of that class. But Cam was looking for somebody to help him film his package today, and everybody was busy. So I threw my hat in the ring, and Cam said, okay, shoot me your address. I'm grabbing you at 7 a.m. So I set my alarm. I barely got any sleep the last night, and here I am now, roughly 24 hours later.
2: You made it.
1: I made it. I may be a little sleep deprived. I may be banking on a monster that's in my one sleeve of my book bag that I have playbook work to do tonight. But as the saying goes, we ball.
0: That's right. That is right. All right. All right. I guess we talk about NFL now. I guess that's what we want to do. The Monday night game, obviously, Bills-Rams, that'll be a good one. It's in L.A.
1: Should be a barn burner.
0: Yeah, lots of points, not lots of defense. Two MVP quarterbacks.
1: It's honestly giving me shades of the last time these two teams played in L.A., which I think was the year after the Rams won the Super Bowl.
0: Yeah.
1: Because I think this was Josh Allen's year 4, 5?
0: Yeah.
1: Yeah, but I feel like this game's going to be a repeat of that instant classic. But I got Buffalo in this one.
2: I like the Rams at home.
0: Like the Rams at home?
2: I like the vet, Matt Stafford. I feel like he always comes through, especially since he's been with the Rams. He's always came through in big situations for the most part. He won him a Super Bowl. I like him tonight.
0: I'm going to go the Bills. I like Josh Allen a lot. I need Shakur to put up a good amount of points now that DJ Moore's out. That guy.
1: That fella.
0: Oh, man. I feel like I've talked about everything in sports over the last 2 hours, to be completely honest with you. Pittsburgh Steelers look pretty good.
1: I agree. I was watching that game from start to finish on Sunday while I was doing pre-F post of women's soccer.
0: Just wrote an article about it. You can catch it at DisruptorSportsNation.com. Offensive line changes have sparked Aaron Rodgers' revamped career.
1: I wouldn't even call it revamped. Just giving him more time to throw is the way to put it.
0: He's putting up MVP numbers like he was in 2021 when he last won the MVP. Yeah. That's my guy right there.
1: Hey, Quinn, can I get on my soapbox here for a couple minutes? I want to, talking about a former Steeler.
0: Yes, but just remember, it's not safe harbor hours.
1: Safe harbor hours. Understood. I'm not going to be, I'm not. But
0: yeah, go ahead.
1: I want to talk about former Steeler Joey Porter Jr., who is now a member of the Dallas Cowboys.
0: Don't get me on my soapbox, too.
1: As I don't know if you heard this, but the reason he didn't play on Thursday was because he left the facility while he was throwing up to his car. Apparently, he was under the weather going into this game against Tampa Bay, and he sat himself out. And I believe there's a clip going around the internet sphere of him leaving the locker room with a Cowboys team member holding a trash can as he walks to his car to drive away. I bought his jersey at the dog days of summer back home, and I thought this was a fantastic investment. Then I hear all the news about him holding out for more money, the Rooney's not wanting to pay him, and then all the him sitting out of games because of back issues and other injuries just for Pittsburgh to ship him off to Dallas like they did to George Pickens, and now we see how well Pickens has done in Dallas. So maybe we see Porter have that kind of change of scenery impact his career, or he could just fall down the toilet. Who knows? But that was just me getting on my soapbox. I'll let Quinn get back to whatever he wants to talk about for these last 15 minutes.
0: I like you brought that up.
2: How about the Buccaneers?
0: We were going to get there.
2: Yeah. Jalen Daniels.
0: But I was going to finish out that point because it cracks me up that you're right. He walks out with a trash can. Was that a gimmick? Was that for show? Oh, yeah, I'm sick. Or is it, Jerry Jones won't pay me, now my stummy hurts.
1: It's kind of giving shades of, I don't know if you guys remember this, I feel like Quinn would remember this. Do you remember the whole Houston James Harden debacle?
0: No. I wasn't an NBA guy growing up.
1: Okay, so long story short, I'm just going to give you the Cliff Notes version of this. James Harden, all-star for the Houston Rockets shooting guard. I don't know if you would know this, but...
2: Oh, yeah.
1: Long story short, he wanted out of Houston because I believe it was either ownership or Daryl Mooney for the Rockets, whoever their GM was at the time.
2: There's always something with him. I can't keep up.
1: But long story short, Harden made it publicly clear he wanted a trade, and the Rockets weren't willing to ship him, so he took things into his own hands. I believe, I'm forgetting who they played, but during pregame warmups, Harden looked like he put on a considerable amount of weight. I'm talking like beer belly and scruffy beard. And then I believe maybe 2-3 weeks later, he finally got his demand and got traded to the Brooklyn Nets. And then he did some things for a couple months, got the Nets to the playoffs. But the thing with that team was it was him, Kyrie Irving, Kevin Durant. On paper, championship caliber team. You got three of the greatest players to ever step on the court in the last 10 years. And what do they do with it? Kevin Durant's foot's on the line against the Bucks, and he's the reason, not the exact reason he cost him that game, but he's one of the factors that caused that game. And then you have Durant going down with, I believe, something to his Achilles.
2: Yeah.
1: And then you have Kyrie Irving going down with his ankle, and then Harden goes down not much later with, I believe, something to his knee. And then we flash forward to today. Kyrie's on the Mavericks, Kevin Durant's on the Rockets, and then James Harden is in Cleveland on my Cleveland Cavaliers, where he choked in the playoffs this past year against the New York Knicks. And again, that was my soapbox. I'm going to let Quinn get back to what he wants to talk about.
0: Yeah, I mean, you're not wrong. I don't know. I broke down the whole Joey Porter trade in an article. That's a plug right there. You can go read it. DisruptorSportsNation.com. It's actually not under my name. It's under somebody else's for now. They got to change that. I actually need to text them about that.
1: Ruby wants a spot.
0: Anywho, did just drop an article today. Probably once a week talking NFL, NHL on there. So, yeah, go interact with my stuff. I don't know. Like, I don't know. I got to watch. I'm going to go on my soapbox, too. Like, Joey Porter, I don't know, the whole situation was weird. But, like, here's the thing. Like, was he – this is a crazy take. Oh, the computer turned off and it's currently going into standby mode. We're still here. Was he really that good?
1: I mean, obviously, there's the one stat of him not allowing a single touchdown in over 2 years. But again, that's just a stat.
0: Let's go to the stat on pass interferences.
1: He was a pass interference magnet those first couple years.
0: You know what I mean? So it's like...
1: He was one of the most frustrating parts of that Pittsburgh defense from at least like 24 to 26, or 24 to last 2 years.
0: So like, let's talk about Joey Porter. And yes, the Steelers probably shouldn't have traded him. But like at the same time, it's not like you can't find anybody better.
1: I mean, the Steelers just...
0: Asante Samuel played really
1: Asante
0: great
1: Samuel
0: on Sunday.
1: Played
0: on Sunday.
1: Lights out against the Colts. And I even want to talk about...
0: Now, Jagger, you're a Dolphins fan, right? Is that what I heard?
2: Sadly.
1: Yikes. Joining our very own Jonathan Raines.
2: All I'll say is Jeremiah Smith.
0: Still hasn't gotten a win yet.
2: Just going to leave it at that. Jeremiah Smith.
0: Jagger said, oh.
1: Oh.
0: Now, it's tough, man. It's tough. You watch the Saban doc yet?
2: I haven't, but I'm very,
1: I have not.
2: Very
0: Lock
2: excited
0: in.
2: To.
0: Lock in.
2: I need to get
1: I've heard
2: to
1: things,
2: it, yes.
1: though.
0: Lock in. I'm going to go to Subway after this, get my sub, go home, watch the Saban doc, fill out these notes for Dr. Jones's test tomorrow, exam tomorrow. Got to go get a blue book. Did you get a blue book?
1: I did not.
0: You better go get a blue book tomorrow.
1: Oh, I have class at 11:30. We have our...
0: Yeah, I'll go after. Griffin and I will go after.
1: I'll go with you.
0: What if I don't want you to go with me?
1: Well, screw you.
0: I'm joking. Yeah, we'll go get a blue book. It's tough, man. Dolphins, it's tough. Pittsburgh Steelers, though, they look pretty good. Offense is rolling. The defense, they look pretty good. All right, let's talk about Tampa Bay. Jalen Daniels. That's who the Steelers got next. Jalen Daniels looked pretty good.
2: Yeah.
1: Go ahead. Definitely.
2: Former Big 12 quarterback, Kansas alum. 19 of 25, 189 yards, averaged 7 yards. Per completion and one touchdown. It's not bad for his first career NFL start. And he leads the Bucs to their first win over the Cowboys on Thursday Night Football.
1: Yeah, no, I love what I saw out of Jalen Daniels. The undrafted free agent rookie out of Kansas went into Dallas and firmly asserted himself as the dominant quarterback in this game. As Dak Prescott, he still had a great game. 24 for 42, 316, a touchdown, two interceptions, which isn't not that great, but it's still, you know, a Dak-like performance. And then you have former Pittsburgh Steeler George Pickens having one of the career nights with 9 catches, 130 yards, and 1 touchdown. But it still wasn't enough to get the job done as the Bucs roll out of Dallas with the win 24-16.
0: Here's my hot take. Dallas is terrible.
1: Yeah, I didn't like the way their defense played. The defense let...
0: Dak Prescott, terrible. Highest paid quarterback in the league, terrible.
2: I don't see him returning next year.
0: Really?
2: No.
1: Is that your hot take?
2: That's my hot take. I see Dak in another uniform next year.
0: No, I see Jerry Jones giving him money.
1: Just throwing him the bag.
0: Oh, it's Jerry Jones, man.
1: He'll do anything.
0: Literally, he'll do anything.
1: I mean, look what
0: he traded for Joey Porter. All right, let me throw it at you. He traded for Broderick Jones. How about that?
1: I swear, the Cowboys are becoming the second home for former Pittsburgh Steelers. It's frustrating and mind-boggling, but at the same time, kind of funny.
0: Yeah. But also, I don't know, yeah. I can see your point, though, Jagger, of like, trade him, get some picks. Trade him to a team that's going to need a quarterback like the Pittsburgh Steelers.
1: Especially when A-Rod leaves.
0: Another quarterback that I think is gone, Justin Herbert.
1: Wow.
0: They're bad, man.
1: Yeah. I know I'm going to make the joke, and this is a joke all around the internet, if man. I hear it all the time from Chargers fans. What if he had an offensive line? What if he had capable receivers if he could catch the ball?
0: It's true.
1: There's only so many times you could push it down everybody's throats to the point where they get tired of it. And I think everybody's coming to consensus that Herbert's not a good quarterback. He's not as advertised, especially with now Jim Harbaugh being his head coach and him being, I don't want to call him a QB guru because that's Kevin O'Connell for the Minnesota Vikings. But I'm at my wit's end with Justin Herbert. I liked him coming out of Oregon. I liked his mechanics, I liked his play style, and even in those first couple of years, he looked all right. Mind you, you know, he went down the playoffs to teams like the Texans, where he couldn't get anything going. Had a lead against the Jaguars. They just blew it. And then, obviously, last year, rolled into New England. Couldn't get anything going against that stout New England defense. So, I don't know if it's time to pull the plug on Justin Herbert, but I can see some consensus that people are starting to get fed up.
2: Yeah, and that's exactly what I was going to say. I really liked his first, you know, 3 or 4 years out of the draft. I believe he was drafted in that 2020 class, which there's a lot of controversy because Tua was drafted ahead of him. And those first few years was looking like Herbert was the better guy. But now you see where Tua's at, and it's looking like potentially Herbert. I'm not saying he's going to be in a backup position, but he's not doing well right now and potentially could be on the trading block at the end of the season in the offseason.
1: Yeah.
0: So an update. So it's state golf tournament time in the state of West Virginia for high school sports. This is how I will close this out because we got to get to a news update, a weather update, all that good stuff. Hurricane leads by 8 strokes after the opening round. Tommy Evans holds the lead in the what happened? Oh, here we go. Haha. Here we go. Yeah, Hurricane has the lead currently at 18 over. Morgantown in second, University in third. So those are your medalists right now. Between, it's literally the North region and Hurricane. Class AAA, Shady Spring, John Marshall, Winfield. That's how it looks. All right, final thoughts on the NFL? Anything?
1: I want to talk about this because I've been meaning to talk about this the last couple of weeks on Sportsnet, but I haven't had the chance to be here because of playbook and other things that have kept me out of the chair. The Philadelphia Eagles
0: suck.
1: I was going to say something along the lines of that, but Quinn stole the words out of my mouth.
0: Welcome.
1: I think Philly fans, I think it's time to start throwing. Well, not start. Finally throw Nick Sirianni under the bus. This team is not the same team that won the Super Bowl only 2 years ago. This Jalen Hurts looks like a shell of himself. Saquon's out. Devontae Smith's out. This defense looks, in layman's terms, atrocious. Especially when you also had Lane Johnson, your veteran center, retire in the middle of the season. And then double down, Howie Roseman trades Cam Jurgens to the Baltimore Ravens for just a couple picks.
2: It's been rough for Philly.
1: Yeah, I don't know what the heck is going on in West Philadelphia, but changes need to be made.
0: Final score update in the NLCS. Milwaukee up 5-4, top of the eighth. So yeah, that'll do it. We're going to head to a news break, of course, and then weather as well. Just got the remnants of Hurricane. What's the name of it? It's Isaiah, but it's a different name. It's Isaias. That sounds close.
1: Give me a second.
0: That's the same. Nah, that's it. It's Isaias.
1: Isaias, yep.
0: Yep, that's what I'm going to go with. So, again, thanks for listening. We'll be back next Monday. Yeah, I think so. Yeah, I got playbook production for West Virginia Tech.

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1: I'm Dan Warren at the news desk. Our top story. Elon Musk has donated more than $276 million since July to help Republicans retain control of Congress. It's a dramatic turnaround since last May when Musk said he intended to cut back on future political spending. Lisa Dwyer has the details.
2: Elon Musk is pouring millions into this year's midterm elections to help Republicans maintain control of Congress. The world's only trillionaire has doled out more than $276 million since July to try to save Republican majorities in both the House and Senate, including $158 million given to the Senate Leadership Fund. It's one of the largest known political donations in American history. Republicans have a substantial financial advantage over Democrats going into the midterms, as the Republican Party faces voter frustration over stubbornly high prices and the unpopular war with Iran. I'm Lisa Dwyer.
1: Meanwhile, a federal judge has ordered a 24-hour pause on tree cutting at Washington, D.C.'s historic East Potomac Golf Course, part of President Trump's plans to remake the nation's capital. Lisa Dwyer reports.
2: A U.S. district judge has ordered a 24-hour halt to tree cutting at D.C. golf course that has been part of President Donald Trump's plans to remake Washington. The judge issued the order following a tense three-hour hearing in which she blistered the government for having deceived her with its actions over the holiday weekend. The judge says the 24-hour temporary order could be extended to 14 days if necessary. It was limited to one day while the government tries to find a key Trump administration official to discuss why a massive tree cutting at the park needed to occur over the holiday weekend, with little notification to plaintiffs in a lawsuit trying to halt renovation plans or the judge. I'm Lisa Dwyer.
1: Elsewhere, actor R.J. Mitt, best known for his breakout role as Walter White Jr. on the critically acclaimed series Breaking Bad, has died. He was 34 years old. Beyond his acting career, Mitt was a prominent advocate for performers with disabilities, frequently speaking out on disability representation in Hollywood. I'm Dan Warren, and this is Radio Network News.
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4: Here's your updated U92 The Moose forecast. A wind advisory begins at 8 p.m. tonight and remains in effect until 11 a.m. tomorrow. Cloudy this afternoon with a high of 70. Winds out of the southeast, 8 to 15 miles per hour. Lows dip down to about 58 tonight. Chance of rain showers. Cloudy skies tomorrow. Thunderstorms likely. Daytime highs approaching 70. Upper 60s Monday with a slight chance for showers. Much warmer Tuesday with highs in the mid-70s. Showers continue. And that's your updated forecast. I'm meteorologist Paul Trombley for U92 The Moose. Right now, 68.
5: 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U92 The Moose.